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0: Every time I answer the phone, I say, hello, this is me. So my name became me.
1: Hello, Central? Give me a line. I want Lockhart, 1109. Hello, hello, is this me? Listen for a moment to what I have to say. Dear me, you've got my heart aflutter, dear me. And all it does is stutter now when I look into your eyes and say I love you. And you look at me and answer, yes I do, dear me. You are the sweetest thing, dear me. I've got the wedding ring. When I take you by the hand up to that preacher man, and he says, do you?

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Today, we're talking about the sad side of happiness, the past when it haunts us, and how the present needs us now. We're going to listen to a lot of nostalgic music from the millennial golden age, and then we're going to learn that it's not the end of the rainbow. There's plenty of light and energy left right here on the Power Hour, so stay tuned for more funky music, old and new.

0: Night, not crackling records and old dusty hairs on film projectors, but that fuzzy pixelation of the early digital era. That's right. We're talking about millennial nostalgia. Tony Soprano says, remember when is the lowest form of conversation? Well, is it? I mean, is it? We're going to find out in a little bit right here on the Power Hour. But first, we're going to hear a word from our underwriters.
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So, check it out. This is what we're talking about today. I recently got hit up by a nostalgia guy. Sometimes you get ex-girlfriends or something, but sometimes it's like a guy you used to hang out with who is like stuck in the past. And you know how it goes. One day you see it on Facebook. He's got a new profile picture, a bunch of comments. He's tagging people. He's trying to relive the past. I feel bad. It's got to be so sad, so lonely, so lost in 2026. He posts like a wall of text. He says, "There was once a time, long ago, when free-spirited thinkers gathered in celebration of great and unique interests. At film class at Georgia Perimeter College." Yeah, it was a real meeting of the minds at Georgia Perimeter College, let me tell you, Patrick. And he's talking about, you know, philosophies on life and the future could and will be, and I still believe in that moment, and you know... He's talking about our friends who died. He's talking about don't be the last one left in the cell. He's saying that he's been going through hell, substance abuse, neglect, and pining for a world that's gone. I get it, man. Look, but I grew up. I don't live anymore. In Alpharetta, Georgia, okay? The truth is that that was a special time in our lives. We were young and hungry and crazy and getting away with stuff you wouldn't believe. Every single day felt like it could decide the rest of your life. You might meet the love of your life. You might get robbed. You might finally have to answer for everything you've been doing wrong. We were throwing huge parties in our parents' suburban houses, stealing from stores, grilling, big sports games, crashing parties, shutting down the pool. It was great. But it was great because we were living for today. We were living in the moment. Now he's living in the past and he's miserable.

Do I miss how things were then or how I was then? Folks, there's plenty of good times ahead of you. Just try to have a good day today. Try to have a good day tomorrow. Things change and go away and don't come back. And when I think of the people who shaped me, who made me, I still think of the pool in Alpharetta. I still think of the parking lots, the dime bags, the liquor bottles we filled back up with water and tried to trick our parents. But I'm a man now. If I want to be true to myself back then, I got to keep on living every day like I'm my strongest. Folks, put down the nostalgia. Your best days are ahead if you think they are. Support WVEW. Go to WVEW.org and let's keep that good train rolling. New people are coming on to do shows, to do things for here. You connect. Make it happen right here. On the Power Hour. 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
1: All right, we're going to listen to two bands I saw at Stone Church recently because life is still happening, history is still happening. Don't lay down and let it happen to you.

All right, that does it. Almost does it. Just about does it for Electric Bill's Power Hour this week. Listen, Electric Bill cares about you. He wants you to be happy. He's sure charging you enough money. Since the ad break, we have been listening to Got the Life by Korn, Wolf Like Me by TV on the Radio, Psychic Chasms by Neon Indian, Get Up by Washed Out, Glitter Freeze by Gorillaz and Mark E. Smith, 84 Dreamin' by Comptrues, Very Disco by Daft Punk, 2122 by Geese, Siren by Parking, who was the opening act for Cola, who does the next song, Forced Position by Cola at the Stone Church a little while ago. Then we listened to Wanna Cry by Nina J. Ratchie. And right here, this is Mickey Don't Pose. And these are newer tracks. Mickey Don't Pose is by They're Gutting a Body of Water. They played Stone Church recently, too. It's got that nostalgic sound, but it's new. So find something you love today. Get involved in it today. And to close out the show, I'm going to prove to you that music, life, culture, yourself is as alive today as you have ever been. Do you know what song has spent the most weeks at the top of the Billboard number one? Whitney Houston had a great run. Mariah Carey had a great run, but that's kind of old, isn't it? You know who the number one winner is? It's a new song. I don't care if you like country or not. This is a good song. There are good things happening today. Good music is coming out, and I want you to check it out. Electric Bill loves you. I hope to see you around. I was with my kid at the Community Connection night. I want to see you at the West Brattleboro Connection site. I want to see you at New Moo, the festival that's going on in 118. And, of course, we got Haley Isadora playing at Thrush Hill Stage at 314 Upper Houghton Road in Brattleboro, Saturday, August 9th at 7 p.m. She's a bossa nova. She's a big deal from Brazil. My friend Jesse Lepkoff is bringing it to you. Electric Bill loves you. Have a great week. Whatever you do, do it for today.

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14: 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Without further ado, I'm going to jump right into some music, so stay tuned. I got some good stuff on the way.

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I mean, if you're making records, and if you're putting out, you know, releases, whether it's mixtapes or whatever, you're sort of adding to this pile, whether you want to admit it or not. 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

0: third verse for the guitar, second for the piano, first for the drums. 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
1: 13, here's the lucky 14.
0: Here we go. Sloop John B.
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You tune in to WVEWLP Brattleboro 107.7 FM. I hope you enjoyed that last hour-long set of music we did right there. We took it way back. We started out with Johnny Cochran doing something else. We had The Phantom doing a song called Lovely. We had Bunker Hill doing The Girl Can't Dance. Vince Taylor and his Playboys in there doing a song called Brand New Cadillac. We had Johnny Kidd and the Pirates doing Shaking All Over. We had Los Psychos doing Demolition. We had the Sonics doing a song called Psycho. Castaways doing a song called Liar Liar. A band called The Seeds doing a song called Pushing Too Hard. We had the Velvet Underground in there doing Sister Ray. We had Lacewing doing a song called Definition. Bob Desper doing Let It Shine For You. We had the Silver Apples doing a cool song called Ruby. We had the Red Rippers doing Dark and Bloody Road. D.R. Hooker and his band doing This Thing and Free. We had Armin Shawbroke doing Pretty Pretty Baby. We had Hunger in there doing a song called Colors. A band called The Heads doing a song called Are You Lonely For Me Baby. The Weeds doing It Ain't How Long. Ryan Trevor doing a song called Nights in the City. We had The New Creation doing Sodom and Gomorrah. C.O.B. doing a song called Spirit of Love. S.R.C. doing a song called One Simple Task. And of course we wrapped it up with Brian Wilson and his Wrecking Crew doing a demo of Sloop John B. Again, this is the Busted Muffin Radio Show, and you tune in to WVEW LP Brattleboro 107.7 FM. 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

0: 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We're getting ready to wrap it up. I hope you liked that last hour-long set we did right there. A lot of international stuff. I'll try to do my best with the pronunciations here. We started out slow with Jeffrey and Jack Lewis doing Don't Be Upset. We had the Bundles. Of course, that's a Jeffrey Lewis group with Kimya Dawson. They did a song called Over the Moon. We had Nana Grizzall in there doing Smaller Than Galaxies. We had Say Sue Me doing Sorry That I'm Drunk. We had a band called Hazy Sour Cherry doing a couple songs, My Life Without Me. And of course, No Fun, a Stooges cover. We had two songs from Drinking Boys and Girls Choir called My Second Universe and History. We had two songs from a band called Depressing Claim called Ella Say Fui and Backseat Love. We had a band called Fanta doing a song called Fatal. We had Accident doing Vendis Tu Yo Al Poder. We had a band called Anarchatas doing a song called Arcatas. We had Rata Negra doing a song called Ratas. We had Ex Prezex doing El Imperio Contracta. We had Volps doing Punks de Plastico. We had a band called Haran doing a song called Fracasso. A couple songs from Dark Thoughts, I Get By, and Falling Out. We had a couple songs from Senior Dinosaur. One's called You're Not a Christian. And of course, Maxwell Murder, a Rancid cover. Then we jumped into some Rancid songs. We had Ivory Coast, The Bravest Kids, Corruption. We had a Descendants song called Smile. And we wrapped that up with something brand new from the Menzingers called Everything I Ever Saw. Again, this has been the Busted Muffin Radio Show, and you've been tuned into WVEWLP Brattleboro 107.7 FM. Until next time, be safe out there and look out for the cops.
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0: 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On the web, WVEW.org. I'll get that right. Let's run down a few things we listened to in that first set. We started out with Mayor McCarthy, and you know he did. Julian Covey gave us A Little Bit Hurt. Maxine Brown gave us Let Me Give You My Lovin'. He Knows How to Love Me from Helen Shapiro. Otis Lee had A Hard Row to Hoe. Girl Across the Street is behind us, and that's by Moses Smith. This is Billy Hawks.
1: I believe I'm losing you. Yes, I am.

was a good night.

listening to Hello Young Larva with Damian Gregory and DJ Mutnick right here on WVEW 107.7 FM in Brattleboro, Vermont, on the web, WVEW.org. Let's run down a few things we listened to in that last set. We started out with Oh Baby from Billy Hawks. You Get to Have Money from The Exits. Mystery Train was Little Junior's Blue Flames. I'm Alive, Don Farden. Love's Gone Bad from Motown's Chris Clark. BB's Blues from BB King. Easy from Jimmy and Walter. Baby Please Don't Go was Joan Ann Henderson. And behind us is Tara May from Dr. Ross. We played a few, actually quite a few, Northern Soul numbers, which was sort of a British movement in the late 60s, but was somewhat reviving American Soul and Motown from probably 5 years earlier. They normally, being hipster Brits that they are, would eschew the more popular Motown and Soul tunes of the day and really dug in the crates to get some of these more obscure ones, which were not hits in the States, but were very big in the UK. Later on, it became a very sort of athletic dance style that went along with it, all of this growing out of the British mod scene. Here is a good example, Brian Auger and the Trinity with Black Cat.

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0: 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Let's run down a few things we listened to in that set. Started out with Judy Street and What? The Renegades gave us 13 Women. The JBs, Giving Up Food for Funk. Hank Crawford gave us It's a Funky Thing to Do. The JBs once again with Hot Pants Road. 15 Degrees from Sam Samudio, who you might know better as Sam the Sham and the Pharaohs, who much earlier had their hit with Woolly Bully. And behind us is Lynn Collins with Take Me Just As I Am. Here is Lynn again with Rock Me Again.
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0: Turtles down in the ghetto. Isaac Hayes returns as Crook Turner.
1: Open your mouth one more time and I'm going to kick your teeth down your throat.
0: Glenn Turman is back in that real cool school, Cooley High. Pam Grier and Fred Williamson have got whatever you need in Bucktown.
2: What the hell did you know about that?
0: And the world's deadliest assassins are on the prowl as Shanghai killers. Sounds like a whole lot of action, and it is a very special attraction as Filmways presents
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0: The highest flying, slickest, meanest dude you'll ever face is Jefferson Bolt on the case. Got a super hot delivery, Bolt's on call. Big, bad, beautiful, man's got it all. That man, Bolt.
1: Fred Williams. Somebody, is I said, damn right, Bolt. I'm somebody. He's what do you say when I say, are you somebody?
2: Damn right, I'm somebody.
1: Lynn Collins, Miss Collins, are you somebody?
3: Yes, I am somebody.
1: Well, she is. She's a lady.
4: Lady
1: thank
4: right
1: you.
4: On.
1: Mr.
4: Yeah.
1: Ray, are you somebody?
5: Yeah, I'm right.
1: Are you somebody, Brother Pagnon?
6: You damn right.
1: You sure got a lot of grip to say that. Yeah, are you somebody, Brother Parker?
7: Yeah, damn right, I'm somebody.
4: Yeah.
1: What about you, Salaam Alaikum?
8: Salaam Alaikum.
1: Mm-hmm. You know, we speak of love and happiness.
4: Yeah.
1: To me, happiness is Fred Wesley playing his horn.

0: They're called the Wonder Women, the Kung Fu Killers of the Orient. Deadly with their hands, deadlier with their bodies. You never know what they'll come up with next. Maybe a kiss in the dark, maybe a karate chop in the neck. Wonder Woman stars Nancy Kwan as the incredible and invincible Dr. Sue. She specializes in most unusual medical experiments.
1: It is possible for me to transplant any part of the human body.
0: Ross Hagen is Mike Harbour. He'll work for anyone, do anything, if the price is right. Mike is marked for death in everyone's book. Wonder Woman is new action. Wonder Woman is new excitement, new adventure. Beautiful, luscious, mysterious dolls, trained by the sinister Dragon Lady to do as they were told. They were killers, a sisterhood of death, but they were also women. See the most lethal Kung Fu Karate females take men apart piece by piece.

in a plane with a hijacker with a gun with only a few drops of gas left and a nose wheel that won't come down ever wonder what you would do? That's only a few of the nerve-wracking moments in This Is a Hijack, starring Adam Rourke, Neville Brand, Jay Robinson, and Lynn Borden. This Is a Hijack. The action-packed story of Mike, who was in trouble with the mob and needed $1 million in cash fast or get killed. This Is a Hijack. The story of Dominic, the mob's hitman who menaced the passengers and the girls and enjoyed every moment. This Is a Hijack. The smash story of the FBI against the hijackers in this year's most unusual story. Now the company that brought you Evel Knievel, the story of the daredevil of the century, brings you This Is a Hijack, the thrill.

Thank you.

0: Our operation is expanding, Sydney. We're moving into other sports. Can mean big money. Better positions for the men we pick.
1: Yes, sir.
0: Sydney, as you know, we have a large shipment coming in today. This one comes off without a hitch. Follow, Sydney.
1: Yes, sir.
0: We know you're having trouble on the dock, Sydney. Clean it up. Clean it up now.
1: Yes, sir.
0: Remember, that crate contains over $1 million worth of heroin.

Well, that just about does it for us. This has been Hello Young Larva. My name is Damian Gregory, been here with DJ Mutnick. Thanks for joining us. Don't forget, you can get today's playlist, archive of past shows, hit us up on Facebook, Twitter, etc. at younglarva.tumblr.com, and we will be back next Friday afternoon, 1 to 3 p.m. for the best in surf, psych, team beat, go-go jazz, and much more from the Cold War era and beyond, right here on listener-supported radio, WBEW 107.7 FM in Brattleboro, Vermont, on the web, WBEW.org. 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

The Brattleboro Food Co-op is a community-owned food cooperative in downtown Brattleboro, owned by over 9,000 active shareholders. In addition to being a grocery store and serving freshly prepared meals, the co-op also offers regular classes and other events for the community. More information is on their website, brattleborofoodcoop.coop, phone number 802-257-0236. The Brattleboro Food Co-op, a proud underwriter of WVEW, your community radio station.

Thank you very much, ladies and gentlemen. I hope you listening in this morning have had a lot of fun listening to Dizzy Gillespie, Charlie Parker, Bud Powell, Tommy Potter, Roy Haynes. I hope you enjoyed George Kirby, our impressionist here at Birdland. And I hope, too, that you've enjoyed the exciting sounds of George Call, the All-Stars. It's been a wonderful morning. Thanks a lot, ladies and gentlemen.

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And God saw the light, that it was good. And then God created man. Man, what creature is this on this lonely planet, bringing his horrors of war, weapons of destruction?

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Yes, man was progressing to his doom.

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0: That was the first time I picked that.
1: That was perfect. That was beautiful. That's real good. Right. All the way through.
2: You didn't speed up. You didn't slow down.
0: Many years.
1: Can you recall who you learned that from?
0: What?
2: I just
0: picked that up whenever I was spout, you might say, in my banjo picking way back on. You see, you heard somebody pick it, you see, and then I asked them how to tune the banjo, and said to tune it in Shady Gold key. We didn't know nothing about F and G and C and D and all like that, you see. We just tuned the banjo in Shady Gold key or Shout Lure key or Cabbage key or Greenback key or something like that. We didn't know nothing about it being in C and D and G and A and such that. We didn't know nothing about that. Nobody never did say nothing about it. I didn't know nothing about it until I got to be old man.
2: And that's do you ever recall who played that? Did everyone play that tune at that time?
0: How's that?
2: Did everyone, all the banjo pickers play Shady Grove?
0: Just some of them played it. First time I ever tried to pick it with anybody was an old gentleman by the name of Perkins. He lived right across the river from where I live now. And I'd been thumping around on it, and he played the fiddle, and he said, "Son, tune your fiddle in Shady Grove key." I said, "Shady Grove key?" He said, "Yes." He said, you see, well, I'm playing in Shady Grove key." He said, "You're not with me." I said, "Well, tell me how." And he kind of told me how, and I tuned it up in the regular Shady Grove key, you see. And I was picking it down kind of in a Shout Lure key. I was noting down on the bass, you know. You don't, this way you don't never note that bass. It's done up there. See? What?
2: It rings right that way, doesn't it?
0: Yeah. Well, you see what? The reason I have to tune my banjo so many ways, you see, is because I pick lots of open strings. Mm-hmm. You see, banjo pickers now, they tune the banjo up and then they can just go from one place to another, you see, but I pick with lots of open strings, and that's the reason I have two of my banjo in different keys. That's the way I learned, you know, many years ago.
2: That's still my favorite style. Run, just pick each note separately so we get the tuning on the tape. Just
0: do what now?
2: Just play each note, just open string, just hit them off.

0: Hi, Annie. I know you said yesterday was hard. How are you feeling today?
1: Oh, Erica, thanks. You know, I actually went to the caregiver support group you suggested at Center for Solace, and it was so helpful to just talk with other folks in the group about how overwhelmed we can get sometimes as caregivers. It didn't take away my responsibilities, of course, but somehow just sharing my experience and listening to others on a similar path really helped me keep going.
0: I'm so glad to hear that. We want to make sure people know that our free, confidential caregiver support groups are open to anyone who is a caregiver, whether your person lives in the home with you, in their own home, or in a facility. 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

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And this is Lounge Around Brattleboro. I'm DJ Frequency, hosting. I host this show. Got some great stuff tonight, as always. Got some, let's see, we're just going to change this window. So there we go, so I can see what I'm doing. So let's see, we've got some Fragile State, a few tracks from them. Red Lounge Orchestra. Let's see, Ignomatic, Pig and Dan. Sven Van Hees. Got a couple tracks of his. Let's see, Levitation, I think is how that's pronounced, yep. Monty LaRue, Merge of Equals, some Lemongrass, Weather Tunes, and some other great stuff. So this is Lounge Around Brattleboro. We're going to kick it off tonight with Hoop Dreams by Fragile State on WVEWLP.

Yeah, we had a nice couple tracks starting the night off there. Let's see, we started the night off with Hoop Dreams by Fragile State. Then we heard Jardin de Hiver, or Hiver maybe, by Ignomatic. We just heard Anamorphic by Red Lounge Orchestra. I really like that track. It's pretty cool. This is one I have not heard yet. Stolen Generation by Fragile State. I kind of browsed through it when I was doing my set list for this week, but I haven't really heard the whole thing, but it sounds like a good tune. So I'll keep spinning the tunes. Thanks for listening.

0: So we're rolling into, well, I'll get about 20 minutes till the next half of the show starts. Those of you just tuning in, this is WVEWLP Brattleboro, 107.7 FM. And this is Lounge Around Brattleboro. I'm DJ Frequency.
1: Now.
0: Yeah, this is kind of a cool track. It's called Love Lottery by Sven Von Hees. Pretty cool track. So, if you guys weren't aware of it, we are coming up on 20 years as a radio station. Hard to believe it. So we're trying to raise $20,000 for the station in our, how am I trying to say this, to celebrate our years as a station. So if you would be interested, or could even donate just a little bit to our station, go to WVEW.org, and there's a donation tab, I believe, right on the main page. And the other thing is, if you want to become a monthly sustainer, is what we call it, I think, you just sign up with that too, and you know, whatever amount you can do is excellent. We always appreciate it. So that's my little snippet of that for tonight, and I'll check back in at the top of the hour. Thanks for listening.

So, yeah, quick shout out to Nikki Peters, a really good friend of mine. First time hearing this show, but I'm grateful for all of our listeners. Just wanted to say that. If you, any of you guys listening, want to potentially be a guest on the show, or just want to sit in the studio with me, get a hold of me on Facebook. Look up DJ Frequency or Lounging Around Brattleboro, and you'll find a page there. It has a picture of my lovely face and an Astronaut Spinning Tunes Records. So get a hold of me there. And I'll check in with you guys in a few minutes to do the top of the hour.

0: Thank you.
1: And it's that time, 9 o'clock. Well, I can't believe it's already been an hour since we started the show. Time flies. So I'll run through the first hour of the show, the track list. We kicked off the night with Hoop Dreams by Fragile State. Then we had Jardin de Hiver by Enigmatic. After that we heard, Red Lounge Orchestra with Enophonic, I guess. Then it was Stolen Generation by Fragile State. After that, we heard Big Sand by Hard Candy, a new band I haven't played before. We heard Orange Blue, again by Enigmatic. I Need You by Pig and Dan was after that. And then we heard, this was actually kind of a cool tune, Blossom Breeze by Jammy, J-M-M-I, and Monoculture. Monoculture is actually another band that Michael E., a well-known ambient artist, it's his alter ego, I guess. Monoculture. After that was Love Lottery, cool tune by Sven von Hees. Then we heard Soul Gravity by Enigmatic. Then we had Beach Taxi by Weathertunes. The one we just heard was kind of a cool track. Be Nude Baby by Jaffa. Kind of reminded me of Isaac Hayes' music. He kind of just talked over his music. Didn't really sing very much. You're tuned into Lounging Around Brattleboro. And this is DJ Frequency. 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

Yeah, been a great set list tonight. We've got a few tracks left. We just heard a track by WeatherTunes called The New Jazz 5. Pretty cool. So if you didn't get the whole show tonight, you can catch rebroadcast Thursday mornings from 5 to 7 a.m. or go to WVEW.org and click on the show, schedule, and then look for Lounging Around Brattleboro. And then if you click on Lounging Around Brattleboro, it shows the most recent shows, and you can replay, I think, within the last 2 or 3 weeks, somewhere in there. So this will be up and ready to go at the end of the show, probably tonight, or a few minutes afterwards anyways. So yeah, I got a few more tracks, and then gonna check out for this week, but hope to see you guys next week. I'll check in with you again before we close for the night. Thanks for listening.

All right, so we got one more track for the evening. It's been a great show tonight. This last track is going to be Asian Reprise by Nakoi Kenji. So thanks for tuning in to Lounging Around Brattleboro. I'm DJ Frequency. Hope to see you guys next week, and if not, the week after. All right, DJ Frequency out. See you guys later.

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Thank you, and thank you, and thank you again. You know, every once in a while, you know, when you sing, you get a little dry in the throat. So, so it's about time for me to, the folks saying at my home, it says time to wet the whistle, you know? I need to, there's something good out of it. Anyway, we'll play this one, yeah. This song is one of the blues that I wrote back in, I recorded, yeah. Mm-hmm. I don't know why I keep using that word wrote. I ain't never wrote nothing in my life. I can't even write to my wife. But I just wrote because the other folks said wrote, and I don't think that's even right either. No, I wrote, or whatever it is. But this is the thing. Title of it is Kelly's Love.

0: Hiya, Brattleboro. This is Betsy. 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

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And the views and opinions expressed on this program are those of the host guests, not those of the radio station, the board, or underwriter supporters, to the best of my knowledge. This is DJ Sparky. I'm your host for the Shiva Show, and happy to be with you live this August 4th. What a day it is. And we've got a beautiful playlist for you, as always. And I think our theme for the day, which is named after the poem I have for you from my series of poems of the Ignited Heart, is simply the good life. And you'll see what I mean by that as we proceed. It's not exactly a spiritual kind of identity for the good life, and not quite the standard Western materialistic view. However, that said, it should be very interesting, especially in light of non-dual teaching, Advaitic teaching, pristine Christian teaching, and all that good stuff related to the love of life. So, without further ado, I want to remind you that I did remind you about those views and opinions. Let's see, there is something else going on we've got to talk about. And that has to do with the fact that 2026 is the 20th anniversary of Brattleboro Community Radio, and we are holding a fund drive to celebrate. 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Wow, that said, let's get into our music for today. We'll begin with some Megan Tibbetts and continue to about 3:30 when I'll have a poem and some conversation for you about the good life.

0: 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They are open Monday through Saturday from 10 a.m. to 5 p.m. and Sunday from 12 to 5. Their phone number is 802-246-7245, and their website is vtart.com. 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
2: Before that little break, we were listening to Deva Premal, her Seven Chakra Gayatri Mantra from her album Deva. Prior to that, we heard C.C. Winans' Goodness of God performed live from her album Believe for It. We heard Tina Malia, Anandamayi from her album Anahata. And we began with Megan Tibbetts, Goodness of God, from that album, Harp Worship, Volume 1. This is DJ Sparky. I'm bringing the Shiva show to you today, live in the studio. And our theme for today is the good life. And we're going to look at that in terms of this poem which I'm bringing to you, which is number 30 of my series, Poems of the United Heart. It is a sonnet like all of this in this series. So I'll read through the poem and we'll discuss it in terms of Advaita, non-dual teachings, East and West, and see where that leads us. Again, this is The Good Life. Awareness connected to Source in abundance of consciousness is the meaning of powerful goodness. So aware in being, the good becomes invincible, and life is truly good and pure. Hence, the good life is goodness moving through life in all facets and joy. Could it be more obvious and clear? Could there be any blocks or hindrance? Negative intent can never stand before such goodness, moving wave, tenderness, onslaught. Grace expanding as all in all. Let's go through this a bit line by line. And as we do so, I feel a lot of self-knowledge will come through it, and we'll see how that goes. Awareness connected to Source, as the first line, in abundance of consciousness. Now, from an Advaitic point of view, there's a lot of redundancy in this, but it is layered redundancy, which is a good thing. It's layer and reinforces the other in terms of our understanding. Awareness and consciousness here can be taken as synonyms, as well as Source in the sense of Satchitananda, existence, consciousness, bliss. In abundance, it is all in all. It is pure existence. It is the life, as it were, of all created existence. It is the life of all existence relative that is dependent on pure existence for its essence, for its own borrowed existence. Often, Vedanta or in terms of the non-dual, we relate consciousness as light. That is to say, the Brahman, or that which would be maybe called God in the West, shines. Its light shines. And the original light is the original light of pure existence. When the Maya, or that power of projection, emerges from the Brahman, that is the Satchitananda, that which exists prior to creation, prior to the beginning of time, that which always is and is unchanging. When that light comes upon a projection, an image that is projected by Maya, it reflects off of that object or that image and makes it perceptive to the mind. It makes it perceptive to these instruments we have that we are known as the five senses: sight, hearing, taste, touch, smell. And with that, once a perception is appreciated by the mind, there is now the possibility of inference or thought about that perception. This combination of consciousness, that is, as in the light of consciousness, reflecting off an object, and followed by a recognition in mind as to what that object is, whether we have a name for it or not, there is a knowledge of that object now present in the mind. And that we call experience. Knowledge plus perception hence equals experience. Now the light of consciousness that shines forth and illumines all the created beings, all of the created images that are capable of reflecting this light and therefore being perceived by the mind, that light is inherently good, or should we say, it is simply the singularity of Satchitananda opening up to the possibility of perception, to the possibility of creating objects, creating a cosmos that is perceivable, including what we appreciate as ourselves or our own life, the body, the mind, the subtle body, which is mind, the causal body, which is subconscious, but contains within it the blueprint for the more gross, if you will, expressions of that blueprint, be it both the subtle body in the mind, thoughts, feelings, emotions, the sense of ego, the sense of doership that that individual jiva or individual soul has, and the physical body. All these are created objects, and they are illumined by that one pure existence, consciousness, bliss. Hence the first three lines of the poem. Awareness connected to source in abundance of consciousness is the meaning of powerful goodness. That is, that creative power that generates the entirety of everything that exists as the cosmos, including this world, everything in it, and all other worlds, all other possible worlds that are out there somewhere, and whatever they contain. To continue with the poem, so aware in being, the good becomes invincible. Now here is a very important principle, and it shines a light, if you will, upon the importance of genuine self-knowledge. Here, self is capital S, genuine self-knowledge. And that is that it is through self-knowledge that the jiva, or individual soul, the individual mind-body complex, all of that can benefit by the reality of this powerful goodness, the reality of this pure existence as consciousness, as bliss, moving in such a way that a cosmos or a universe comes into existence, even in the relative sense. And with the coming into existence of all these objects, time, this thing we refer to as time, begins. It is a way of perceiving a sequence of events in the mind. Prior to the creation of this, time cannot exist. Time is a result of the movement of objects that are themselves created. Let's go back to the poem. So aware in being, the good becomes invincible, and life is truly good and pure. So now it is recognized in this sense, and I'm capitalizing the word good and goodness throughout this poem. I'm equating it with that which is creator, that which is sustainer, that which is enlivener of the cosmos, of the creation. In this sense, scripture says God is good. Now, we can consider what is often referred to in the West as the problem of evil as in another kind of context, but it doesn't really apply here yet, because we're still speaking in terms of the non-dual. And so there is no opposite. When we get into good and versus evil, we are speaking in terms of a dualistic world. And a mind which perceives this world as a world of opposites, which is inherently dualistic. But when we look at this first from a point of view of creator, from a point of view of existence, consciousness, bliss, there you go. Clearing the throat just a little. When we look at it from this point of view of just pure existence, consciousness, bliss, we can see that in all of this, just as we use these three words, but they're not three separate things. They are one thing that requires more than one word to describe it. And other words that could be used, which are contained within the meaning of those three, existence, consciousness, bliss, is also goodness, love, a non-dual reality. And any such any such concept that the mind can hold, which these three terms imply. Now, I'm not saying that the Brahman is a concept. Its existence is before the creation of any mind that can hold a concept, but rather that from where our position, living in a dualistic world, a world of opposites, with our ordinary way of thinking, we have to also make allowance for our usual use of language. This is both problematic in a sense, but it is also a useful tool in arriving at self-knowledge. But it has to be handled skillfully and with a certain sense of what it is that we are really looking at when we are looking at a non-dual reality. Let's continue with the poem. Hence, the good life is goodness moving through life in all facets and joy. The good life here is a spiritual reality. We're not looking at a materialistic point of view, which is inherently also dualistic. Getting a life that is based on desires and fears and getting what is desired and repelling what is feared. These also are dualistic terms and perceptions, which are rooted in a misidentification of self with the body-mind complex. And so that misidentification with the body-mind complex convinces us that this world of opposites is all that there is to reality, or if not all that there is, it is what is most immediate and pressing and most important. What we are driving at here is a realization that this creation, although it comes out of no thing in the sense of no object, it does come out of what we call Satchitananda, or existence, consciousness, bliss, which is not accurately described as simply as no thing or nothing. Let's continue, or repeat that last sentence, and we'll continue then. Hence, the good life is goodness moving through life in all facets and joy. Joy here is important. It involves a realization of ananda or bliss, and it implies an integration, a complete integration with the reality of love on the level of pure existence. Hence we also say God is love. Now, continuing, could it be more obvious and clear? This is a reference to the extreme simplicity of this reality. But it being simple, it is not necessarily easy or easily realized from the point of the mind which has become steeped in its beliefs in the solidity and in the reality of the material cosmos, or the material world. And when I say that there's a distinction to be made by this material world and reality, I'm saying that the material world is made up of objects which are images projected from, with or by the power of generation or Maya into a field which is itself created, a field of vast space, which is the first element created by the Maya itself, emerging out of consciousness, out of pure existence, or in a more accurate sense, it is emerging within consciousness, within pure existence, as a field within which objects can be projected and light, the pure light of consciousness, can reflect upon, hence making them perceivable. Two other objects, in this sense, a created subtle body, a created mind, with physical body, with physical senses that are specifically designed to pick up the perception of that reflected light. Hence, we see, we hear, we taste, smell, and touch created objects. Created in the sense of projected images by that original source, existence, consciousness, and bliss. Could there be any blocks or hindrance? Negative intent can never stand before such goodness, moving wave, tenderness, onslaught. Let me go over that again, just the first part of it. Could there be any blocks or hindrance? Now, this is a kind

Western Mystery School is simply the world of opposites, the field of birth and death, good and bad, up and down, horizontal and vertical, all of these things which appear and present themselves in the material created place as opposites, and are perceived in that way as well by the mind. The hindrance, the only hindrance here that is possible, is for the individual jiva or soul, the individual mind, to misinterpret and misidentify itself to be those things that it perceives, or to believe that there is something to be gained by possessing those things. It is not that the possessing of those things, it has not created them. In fact, what the individual soul, if it is honest, must come to know is that it has created nothing. That the entire world that we perceive was a world that we are literally born into, and it pre-exists our own birth. It pre-exists this life that we are living. We did not create any of it. It was here, it was pre-created before us, waiting as an environment for us to have birth in, and hence have this life within that environment. And even our own bodies and minds and causal bodies, whatever we might think that is in terms of the subconscious, all of that was pre-created or created for us. What did we do to have these bodies? Well, we ate food, and over time, these bodies matured and grew and all this. But none of those internal processes, if you will, are things that we have any conscious capacity to control at all. That whole pattern of development is preconditioned and pre-created even before we were born in this life. Hence, I'll repeat these lines again. Could there be any blocks or hindrance, not in terms of that creative process from the original source, creator, to the objects that are perceivable, including our own lives and experiences and minds and bodies? Hence, negative intent can never stand before such goodness. And the next line, moving wave, tenderness, onslaught. This moving wave, tenderness, onslaught, in the image that gave rise to this line, the image is that of a great tsunami, a great wave that is imbued with such power that it has the force of the entire ocean behind it or within it, and it is moving, and anything in its way is just swept through. In this case, the ocean we're talking about is a bottomless ocean. It is an eternal, infinitely deep ocean. So a tsunami is a special kind of wave, as you may know. It extends from, at its origin, it extends from the bottom of the ocean and moves along and rises above the normal surface level of the ocean to the same height as it is deep within. So a tsunami and a bottomless ocean will be itself bottomless

Therefore, its crest will be infinite as well, infinitely high. It'll have no bottom and no top. It will just go on up and down forever, as it were. This is the kind of moving wave tenderness onslaught that I'm talking about here. That is the tsunami that would just engulf, go over everything, and take everything with it. Not in the sense of a destructive way, but that in the sense that this goodness that is part and parcel with this creative process is that invincible. It's simply moving through at its own pace, doing what it does, and it is simply unstoppable. We did not create it. We could not stop it. We are only surfing this wave. This is the kind of benefit that I'm talking about when I talk about realizing the fullness of self-knowledge, surfing this tsunami wave that has just been created for us, and we recognize our oneness with that, and both with the wave and with the creator of that wave. That is implied in the term self, capital S. The last line, grace expanding as all in all. Grace here, of course, it would be capitalized in any case. It is the first word of this new sentence. And yet, it verifies that all of this has been created for us. Not by us, but for us, so that we can have this life and be capable of perceiving the world as it is made, even in this world of apparent opposites, and still perceiving the non-dual basis for it all, the non-dual pure existence, which supports and projects the appearance of opposites, which enable the existence of boundaries, limitations that form the parameters of created things. We recognize that the only thing that is boundless, without boundaries, without limits, without birth or death, with internal infinite, is that Sat-Chit-Ananda. It is this pure existence, pure consciousness, or awareness, and bliss, and all the things that those terms imply in terms of goodness and love. And the realization of this enables one and all who realize it to lead a life that is truly good and pure. So this is the good life that this poem is referring to. Let's have a moment for a quick break here. You are listening to WVEWLP Brattleboro 107.7 FM, your community radio station, streaming online at wvew.org. And the views and opinions expressed here are those of the host and guests, primarily my own, and others who think like this, perhaps, and not those of the radio station, the board, or underwriter supporters, as far as I know. That said, let's reread this poem one more time, and then we'll get back into some music. I hope that was clear enough, and perhaps it inspires some desire or some interest in learning more about this non-dual teaching, whether it be Advaita Vedanta, which is probably the most accessible now, but also
it can be applied very well and very beautifully to the pure interpretation of particularly New Testament scripture and as well as writings of many of the Western saints. Let's look at this poem again one more time. The Good Life. Awareness connected to source in abundance of consciousness is the meaning of powerful goodness. So aware in being, the good becomes invincible, and life is truly good and pure. Hence, the good life is goodness moving through life in all facets and joy. Could it be more obvious and clear? Could there be any blocks or hindrance? Negative intent can never stand before such goodness, moving wave, tenderness, onslaught. Grace expanding as all in all. If I were to add one thing to this, it would simply be that it raises a question, perhaps. That question is both who am I and what am I? And together with that, am I living in the world or is the world in me? And as you don't need the word living there, am I in the world or is the world in me? And when we identify as the body and the mind, we definitely are in the world. When we identity shifts to this true self, to that pure awareness, existence, consciousness, bliss, there is a shift then that I am no longer in the world, but rather the world is in me. That is, everything that exists in the relative sense, created sense, exists within consciousness. And if you are that consciousness, if I are that consciousness, then everything that exists that we perceive is within ourself. There is another way of looking at this in terms of where are the perceptions that we of objects that we perceive that exist outside or they exist in the mind. That is the topic of another long conversation. It's to understand the mechanics, if we will, of perception. But more and more people who study consciousness, both as philosophers and empirical scientists in the field of physics, for example, they are realizing that the perceptions that we have, sights, sounds, tastes, smells, and touches, that they have meaning for us within the mind, at least. And that mind obviously exists within the true self. Let's come back to some music, and we'll be back at the top of the bottom of the hour for another little break.

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2: Before that little break, we just heard John Michael Talbert, Christ Jesus, the Lilies of the Field, from his Master Collection Volume 1, The Quiet Side album. Prior to that, we heard Snatam Kaur, The Servant of Peace, which featured Guru Ganesha Singh. The album is from the essential Snatam Kaur. We heard Anthem Worship, Goodness of God, from the Praise album. And I believe that voice was that of Genevieve Linkowski. And we began that set with Tina Malia and Shimshai, the Gayatri Mantra from the album Jaya Bhagavan. Let's get back to some music. I'm with you until 5 p.m. when Democracy Now! 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

0: 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And Democracy Now! 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
2: Welcome to Between the Lines, presenting news and analysis of critical issues affecting our communities, the nation, and the world. I'm Scott Harris. This week we present William Leogrand, Dean Emeritus of the School of Public Affairs at American University, who examines the Trump administration's blockade of Cuba, the most serious threat to the island nation since the 1961 Bay of Pigs invasion. J. Patrick Kulikin, editor-in-chief of the Minnesota Reformer, who discusses local organizing as an effective defense against Donald Trump's threat to subvert the outcome of the midterm election. And Jason Stanley, professor of philosophy at the University of Toronto, who talks about his fierce opposition to Yale University's surrender to the Trump regime's demand for political and ideological alignment. But first, we begin with a summary of some of the week's underreported news stories.
3: In response to the Trump administration's costly tariffs on China, Beijing is expanding its export controls against the United States and American allies to create choke points that affect key U.S. industries. Last year, the Chinese government imposed new restrictions on rare earth minerals, now produced largely in China, which are essential for a wide variety of critical technology products. After Trump's state visit to China in May, Beijing announced new controls on a long list of exports. The Washington Post reports that Beijing has become much more adept in restricting the outflow of goods it produces, imposing political and economic costs on Washington while maintaining its competitive edge. China is pursuing these new restrictions at the same time it's working to cut its reliance on U.S.-supplied products such as advanced computer chips. With its new export controls, Beijing is positioning itself to both retaliate against trade restrictions and insulate itself from future economic sanctions. Chinese government policy advisors argue that their nation's new export controls are designed to protect China from Washington's clearly stated containment and suppression policy. Four western states that rely on the Colorado River are blocking an important settlement that would bring badly needed water to the Navajo and Hopi peoples in northern Arizona, where a third of homes lack running water. Colorado, New Mexico, Utah, and Wyoming stepped in to oppose congressional ratification of the largest tribal water rights settlement in U.S. history. Those four states are at an impasse with Arizona, California, and Nevada over new rules governing how the waters of the Colorado River are shared with nearly 40 million people. Congress and the White House, under both Democratic and Republican leadership, have declined to approve the settlement until all parties reach an agreement. One reason the four states oppose the settlement relates to a Navajo and Hopi plan to lease some of their water rights to earn desperately needed revenue. Because the drought-stricken Colorado River has shrunk dramatically over the past 25 years due to heavy use and as climate change delivers hotter, drier weather, California, Arizona, and Nevada will be required to slash their water use by 16 to 20%. Through 2028. If the U.S. labor movement hopes to increase its membership and improve pay and benefits for millions of American workers, it must prioritize organizing Amazon, one of the largest employers and most powerful corporations in the U.S. today. Thousands of Amazon workers have engaged in organizing campaigns in dozens of delivery stations, fulfillment centers, and air hubs. Although Amazon has responded by raising its starting wage to around $21 an hour, so far workers have succeeded in winning only one big unionization election at a Staten Island, New York warehouse, and as yet have won no union contracts. In recent years, union organizing at Amazon has been mainly supported by the Teamsters. But now that Amazon is aggressively entering new sectors, including groceries, healthcare, entertainment, and internet web services, the retail giant is threatening to weaken labor standards across many industries that could affect millions of workers. But now labor unions, United Food and Commercial Workers, Service Employees International, and others are considering making a serious commitment of resources to support a broader Amazon unionization campaign. But as In These Times magazine observes, winning against Amazon will require unions to spend tens of millions of dollars to sustain a multi-year organizing drive. This week's news summary was compiled by Bob Nixon. For Between the Lines, I'm Anna Manzo.

0: Through 14 Republican and Democratic presidential administrations, the U.S. has had an extremely hostile relationship with Cuba since Fidel Castro took power there in 1959. There was some thawing of relations under President Obama, 2009 through 2014, but that was quickly reversed by President Trump during his first term. Cuba is now facing an existential threat from the Trump regime, more serious than at any time since the Kennedy administration's support for the failed Bay of Pigs mercenary invasion in 1961. Trump, under what he calls a maximum pressure campaign, has tightened the U.S. embargo, blocked delivery of oil, and cut off Cuba's access to trade with dozens of other countries, with disastrous impacts on the island's energy, economy, and healthcare. Between the Lines' Melinda Tuhu spoke with William Leogrand, professor of government and dean emeritus of the School of Public Affairs at American University in Washington, D.C. Here he discusses the history of U.S.-Cuba relations and the dire conditions faced by the Cuban people during this current crisis.
1: Yeah, this situation in Cuba is really desperate economically. The Trump administration has imposed the most severe sanctions on the island of any president ever, all the way back to 1959. And the result is that the Cuban economy is just grinding to a halt. The two big things that Trump has done that have really hurt Cuba is, first, the oil blockade, in which Trump coerced the Venezuelan government into ceasing all oil shipments to Cuba, and then threatened tariffs against any other country that dared to send oil to Cuba. Cuba only produces 40% of its own oil, so that means that, you know, the Cuban economy is operating on 40% of the energy that it would normally have, and it's just, it can't function that way. No modern economy could function that way. The other thing Trump has done is to impose, or threaten to impose, what are called secondary sanctions on foreign companies doing business with Cuba. So, for example, if you're a hotel company, a European hotel company, and you have a joint venture with a Cuban hotel company to manage a Cuban hotel or to recruit tourists to go visit the Cuban hotel, now the Trump administration is saying, well, if you're going to work with the Cuban company, then you're not going to be able to do business in the United States. And so when foreign companies have to choose between doing business in Cuba and doing business in the United States, it's a no-brainer for them, right? They're going to sacrifice their Cuban business before they'll sacrifice their U.S. business.
2: There have been a lot of criticisms of how the Cuban government has handled its own economy. And why the heck didn't they transition, like, you know, 30 years ago or 20 years ago to solar? I mean, what was going on with that? That just seems so obvious.
1: A couple of reasons. Number one is that they were getting oil at highly subsidized prices from Venezuela. And number two, solar was a lot more expensive 10 years ago than it is today. They had a strategy to move toward 30% of renewables by the end of this decade, but now they've accelerated it dramatically.
2: I don't know if it's starvation is the right word, but there's just tremendous impacts. And so can you talk a little bit about that?
1: So the Trump administration claims that its sanctions are aimed at the Cuban government, not the Cuban people. But that's really disingenuous. The kinds of sanctions that they're imposing, which are aimed at cutting off oil shipments to Cuba and aimed at cutting off Cuba's ability to earn foreign exchange currency, which it needs to import food, medicine, and fuel, those all have immediate impacts on the average Cuban. Today in Cuba, there's no public transportation because there's no fuel. The electricity is out 20 hours out of 24 in most places because there's not enough oil and because the equipment keeps breaking down and they can't buy spare parts. Hospitals are not able to conduct surgeries because the electricity is not reliable and they can't get fuel for their generators. They can't import medical equipment for lack of money or medicine that they don't produce themselves for lack of money. Schools are basically closed. Most factories are operating at a reduced schedule, if they're operating at all. And malnutrition is spreading on the island because Cuba has to import 70% of its food, and it just doesn't have the money to do it.
2: the State Department came out with this paper basically making Cuba the center of the communist effort to overthrow the U.S. and has gone after a lot of groups in the U.S. who have shown solidarity with Cuba. A lot of people think this is absolutely absurd, but what possible impact do you think it might have on this whole situation?
1: This report is essentially one big conspiracy theory in which Cuban intelligence is behind every bush and responsible for every progressive organization and movement in the United States since the 1960s. It could have been written by Joe McCarthy himself. I think it has two purposes. One is to continue the drumbeat of war to try to justify military intervention in Cuba. But the second objective of this is very much in line with the Republicans' emerging strategy for the midterm elections, which is to brand Democrats as communists.
0: That was William Liogrand, professor of government and dean emeritus of the School of Public Affairs at American University. Learn more about the current crisis in Cuba by visiting our Between the Lines website at btlonline.org. Since Donald Trump took office for a second term in January 2025, his administration has been relentlessly focused on interfering in this November's midterm election through unprecedented mid-decade gerrymandering, issuing unconstitutional executive orders, making threats against state election officials, and spreading false conspiracy theories, asserting he lost the 2020 election due to massive voter fraud. In a recent speech, Trump promoted the false narrative that the Chinese government has interfered in U.S. elections. The president's effort to end mail-in voting and pass the Save America Act that would likely disenfranchise some 20 million voters have thus far failed. His administration has seized ballots and election data in Georgia and Arizona as it launched an FBI investigation of a voting rights group in Ohio. Trump's multi-pronged strategy to manipulate the outcome of the November election includes a threat to order the military to seize ballots in key cities and declare a national emergency that could suspend the counting of votes. All these actions designed to interfere in the election come amid Donald Trump's lowest approval ratings of his two terms, while polls indicate Democrats hold an advantage in voter preference ahead of the midterm election. Your reporter spoke with J. Patrick Kulikin, editor-in-chief of the Minnesota Reformer, who discusses his recent article titled "The Blueprint for Fighting Trump's Attempt to Sabotage the Election, Drawn Up in Minnesota," about progressive organizer Duran Trance's 14-page internal memo titled "Act Free to Be Free," which asserts that local organizing is the most effective defense against Trump's midterm election subversion plan.
3: On the one hand, we have this advantage of an election administration process that is very decentralized. So all the votes are counted at, generally speaking, at the county level. And, you know, there's thousands of polling stations and counties that are doing the work. So it's not all centralized in the federal government. So that protects it, insulates it to some degree. So he's using all these other tools at his disposal that are consist of their intimidation, and they seem to be kind of trying to create chaos around election tabulation. So if you put all these together, instead of thinking of them as discrete events, if you really think about them as a group, you see that there's a purpose here. And so think about what's going on. You know, this in 2026, there's in Georgia, there was the FBI raid of Fulton County. In June, FBI raid agents raided something called the Ohio Organizing Collaborative. The Justice Department is suing states over their refusal to provide voter rolls. They're apparently investigating the Wisconsin results from 2020. So it's a lot of the 2020 vengeance tour here. The Justice Department sending election monitors to suspiciously blue states. You know, look at all this stuff, and a lot of people might say, well, that's, you're just drawing some conspiracy theory here. But I think if you look at the past and Trump's behavior the last decade, I mean, his first major election was the Iowa caucus. He lost. And remember what he did? He immediately said it was fixed. And so that is his MO. And then, of course, in 2020, he tried to fix the election. It's pretty clear. And so why wouldn't he try to do the same thing again? And I think people who don't see that, and you mentioned the lackadaisical response of the Democratic elites, to not see that I think, is to be blind, willfully blind. And I think that's part of the reaction of a lot of Democratic primary voters around the country and why they're siding with these outsiders and Democratic socialists and so forth, because they're frustrated. They look at the Democratic elites and they see people who have seemed to have put blinders on to what is potentially happening here.
0: In your article and in the memo written by Doran Schrantz, there's a real serious discussion about the need for preparations well in advance of Election Day to prepare for massive civil disobedience and just large numbers of people in the street, because that's the lesson we've seen from other nations that have risen up to prevent a fascist or authoritarian takeover in countries all over the world. We've seen it on our TV screens. Now we may be in the thick of it ourselves.
3: I mean, the one thing I would add is that the types of things that they want people to do aren't, it's not just prepare for large demonstrations, although that is certainly important, but there needs to be legal, political, press, and public, tactical and operational, grassroots deployment. So there's all these different categories of different roles that people need to play. And if people are looking for something to do, it definitely would be see if there's a civil society group in your state that is doing this kind of work. Or at the very least, you can sign up to be an election observer or an election judge. And so that way you can be a witness to everything. So the preparation needs to start now. People understand who counts the votes and then who certifies the votes. I mean, she has this amazing paragraph in the memo about doing a power analysis. And she says, knowing who sits in which seat is not enough. You have to ask who has leverage over that person. What does it take to move or block as a specific decision? Who are the allies already inside the system? What is the procedural timeline for each key decision? Who could be positioned for sabotage, et cetera, et cetera. So as the aftermath of 2020 was happening, we were all sort of, I think a lot of us were just in the dark. We're like, okay, what happens next? And I think this time it's just important to be truly prepared for all these different possible scenarios. And then even do rehearsal, you know, so if they show up with, you know, a bunch of MAGA types demanding that the vote counting stop, then you have to have a counter demonstration and be there to support the people who are counting the votes. You need to have a press operation set up. You need to have a legal operation set up. It's not something you can do the day of the election. Like, oh, this is happening. Now what do we do? I mean, that cannot be the response on the day after or the night of the election or the day after or the days after.
0: That was J. Patrick Kulikin, editor-in-chief of the Minnesota Reformer. Find a link to his article titled The Blueprint for Fighting Trump's Attempt to Sabotage the Election Drawn Up in Minnesota by visiting our Between the Lines website at btlonline.org.

0: In a months-long campaign, the Trump administration is seeking to control university and college admissions policies, curricula, hiring guidelines, erode academic freedom, and suppress campus protest. The regime is threatening some of the nation's elite institutions with millions of dollars in funding cuts, the withdrawal of accreditation, and the loss of nonprofit tax status to compel compliance. On August 3rd, Trump's education secretary, former pro wrestling CEO Linda McMahon, demanded that all of the nation's universities publicly respond to a series of questions about their institution's admission policies, foreign influence, affordability, and campus free speech guidelines by the end of the year. Yale University's admission policies have been under investigation by the Trump Justice Department since May, and Yale President Maury McInnes is currently negotiating with the administration to reach a compliance agreement that's drawn strong opposition from faculty, staff, students, and alumni. McInnes acknowledged receiving Secretary McMahon's recent demands, stating that she's gathering input from the campus community on how the university should respond. Your reporter spoke with Jason Stanley, professor of philosophy and chairman of American Studies at the Monk School of Global Affairs at the University of Toronto, and author of the widely read book How Fascism Works. Professor Stanley, who until last year taught at Yale, relocated to Canada with his family, citing deep concerns over Donald Trump's authoritarian rule. Here, Professor Stanley discusses his fierce opposition to Yale, or any other university, surrendering their independence to the Trump regime's demand for political and ideological alignment.
1: Linda McMahon, the Secretary of Education, has issued a letter to ask universities to prominently post on their websites how they're addressing the crisis of higher education, and statements of principle to be posted prominently on institutional websites. They're manifestly completely incoherent. They call for intellectual pluralism, which here is, of course, calling essentially to hire conservatives. It calls for depoliticizing academia, but at the very same time, it says that American universities must put Americans and American interests first and orient the research enterprise to support the country's economic and security needs and putting American success and societal success ahead of global commitments. I just want to say that this is what far-right movements, including the Nazis, said universities were for, to promote national interests. So authoritarians regularly call on universities to promote national interests above, say, interests of truth, knowledge, freedom, human rights. So this is very clearly a politicization of the university. It's calling on the universities to serve in American security interests. So the interests of American empire. So, for example, presumably the interests of Israel, the current Israeli government, and whoever else the United States is saying is an American security interest. So this is a clear call for the politicization of the university. And President McInnes sent a letter taking this very seriously and saying, let's have like a university-wide discussion of how we can meet this. When this is a very clear call to politicize the university, to stack the university with people with certain political viewpoints, so bypassing experts. And McGinnis' cover letter has no critique of this at all. It's a complete whitewashing. It's basically saying Yale is going to support and stand in line with this. There's no critique of this obvious political document. Furthermore, the Trump regime, Linda McMahon, has given two examples, which are really the Trump regime's now signature documents that the Trump regime is using as its flagship statements for its higher education policy. McMahon writes, in May, Yale's Committee on Trust in Higher Education boldly acknowledged that the dilution of academic standards and domineering monoculture have badly eroded public trust. They also list the charge from the presidents of Vanderbilt and Washington University, unfortunately, a committee of scholars, four of whom are analytic philosophers, as I am, which decried the politicization of the humanities and humanistic social sciences. So history is going to remember the two documents that really stand for the Trump administration's policies and views of higher education, as Yale's Committee on Trust in Higher Education and this committee, what we're calling the Boghossian Report in philosophy. So Yale really looks like it's really trying to angle to be the face of the Trump regime's remaking of higher education. And, you know, I know that many people who were involved in the Yale's Committee on Trust in Higher Education didn't want to go down in history this way. But unfortunately, it was easily foreseeable that this would happen, that the whole premise here is that the public has lost trust in higher education.
0: Is there any chance that the organizing of faculty, staff, students will have some impact, have some positive effect on President McGinnis and the Board of Trustees and how all these negotiations or what maybe, as you described, capitulations will turn out?
1: A bunch of professors at Yale University have really stood up in this moment, students as well, to really save Yale's reputation, because this is really almost an existential threat to Yale, that Linda McMahon is lifting up Yale's Committee on Trust in Higher Education, saying it boldly acknowledged, you know, the university monoculture. History will see Yale as, you know, the Trump university. And I do think that there is significant faculty pushback at Yale. The Yale chapter of the American Association of University Professors has been particularly loud and heroic. And it really is about saving Yale, an institution that I love.
0: That was Jason Stanley, professor of philosophy and chairman of American Studies at the Monk School of Global Affairs at the University of Toronto, who taught at Yale for 12 years. He's the author of How Fascism Works and Erasing History. Learn more about opposition to Yale University's negotiations with the Trump administration by visiting our Between the Lines website at btlonline.org.

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Our theme music was written by Richard Hill and performed by Mikata. This week's program was produced by Susan Bramhall, Mary Hunt, Anna Manzo, Bob Nixon, Melinda Tuhus, and Jeff Yates. For Between the Lines, I'm Scott Harris.

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Gallery in the Woods is a proud underwriter of Community Radio WVEW. Celebrating over 20 years at 145 Main Street in Brattleboro, Gallery in the Woods features three floors of art, handcrafts, designer jewelry, and furniture from Vermont and around the world. 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

And now we'd like to do a composition written by Hank Levy, and it's called Passacaglia and Fugue, and is based, although in a jazz idiom, on the strict classical forms of a passacaglia and fugue. We'll perform it now. Features Tom Scott on alto.

0: 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Entering from High Street or from Harmony Place, there's Hatch Space for woodworking, First Proof Press for printmaking, the Wheelhouse Clay Center, Vermont Center for photography, dining at Harmony Loft, and even pinball at Gravitate Pinball Arcade. 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
1: 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And we'll send you a sticker as well. All right, help us out. Thanks, Brattleboro.

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A probation officer has recommended that if a jail term is ordered, that it not be served on consecutive days so that she won't be separated from her children.

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They also have a Facebook page. The Porch 2, a proud underwriter of WVEW.

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Listen to me closely, so we both can hear about the blue wind.

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0: 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They have been operating for over 50 years and feature a variety of artists and artisans primarily from Vermont and other parts of New England. They are open Monday through Saturday from 10 a.m. to 5 p.m. and Sunday from 12 to 5. Their phone number is 802-246-7245 and their website is vtart.com. 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

out for the housekeeper's daughter while the housekeeper's busy keeping house? And who makes the dressmaker's daughter while the dressmaker's busy making dresses? Gee, oh gosh, oh gee, that's what worries me. I know that the dressmaker must make dresses, and the daughter's okay, she's chock full of yeses. But who makes the dressmaker's daughter while the dress

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Hello, this is Eugene Newman, director of the Vermont Jazz Center. The VJC is a proud underwriter of WVEW LP Brattleboro. 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

0: Welcome to Vidhi's Bollywood Jukebox, a specially curated show of Indian music and films by Bollywood geek Vidhi. That's me. 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And this is an episode from my archives about the role of women in Bollywood. Before the show begins, a short clip of Valley Post News.
1: This is Valley Post Radio. I'm Isha Williams. More information about these and other articles is at valleypost.org. In Brattleboro, outside the main post office on July 25th, more than 100 people gathered to pay tribute to the lives of Lorenzo Salgado Araujo and Johan Sebastian Guerrero, killed in July by ICE agents. The protest was also for justice for 52 people who've died in ICE jails since January 2025. In other news, thanks to the work of bike ped activists, Massachusetts may allow speed cameras after a state Senate vote July 23rd. The governor supports the bill. In Hampshire County, home to Amherst, and Franklin County, home to Greenfield, between 2020 and 2022, 6 pedestrians were killed by cars. The faster a car is going, the more dangerous it is. At least 7 areas in the USA have banned cars. These include Mackinac Island, Michigan, population 600, Fire Island, New York, population 400, and Supai, Arizona, population 200. In New York City, a 2.5-acre section of streets in and around Times Square has been car-free since 2009, thanks to the activist group Transportation Alternatives. This has been Valley Post Radio. I'm Isha Williams. More information about these and other articles is at valleypost.org.

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And you can tap into this frequency when you're in the area, definitely in Brattleboro, but also some parts of Dummerston, a little bit going into Guildford, and Route 30 for some part of the way. 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Today on Vidhi's Bollywood Jukebox, I will be exploring some music outside of Bollywood, which I do occasionally. And by this, I also explore new music that I haven't. And so I'm going to share some independent music that I have known to be great, and some that I will be exploring with you on this show today. So it's a mixed bag. And next up is a track from the band called Agam, which is a combination of Carnatic music and rock, a little bit of heavy metal influences. And I just love their instrumentation. My husband, Joel, he introduced me to this. It's a progressive rock band. That's the official style of music that they play, but an Indian Carnatic progressive rock band. And here is the next track, which is from their 2025 album, Arrival of the Ethereal. If you wanted to check this out, it's a great album to listen to. And the band is called Agam, A-G-A-M. M as in Monday, which it is not today.

That track was called Sita Kalyanam. It's a popular Carnatic track which is composed by Tyagaraja. And the song describes the wedding of Lord Ram and Sita. And it's actually named after her, but it describes his qualities, his unachievable qualities of Rama, and how he is, he's a son of the wind. He is, he's someone who shoots an arrow, is a sharp arrow shooter, and looks after the earth. And he is he's the deity that everyone worships, and all of these qualities describe Rama, which makes me think of this event that is going to happen in September, and that is going to feature a story about Ram, and it is titled About Ram. It is going to be a part of the Puppets in the Green Mountains Festival, which is organized by Sandglass Theater. And it's happening in September, September 16th through the 20th. And About Ram, the show, is on Thursday and Friday, September 17th and 18th at 7:30 at the New England Youth Theatre. It's a puppet show about the life of Ram, but also the way that he is on this journey to rescue Sita, and Sita is abducted by Ravana, as you know, in this mythological story, and he has to travel across the seas to bring his wife back. He misses her, and but he also has duties as a king, because after the defeat of Lanka, after the defeat of Ravana, he's left with this. This is all as per the story, and it's not necessary that you would agree with it, but Ram is left with this dilemma whether he should have a chastity test of Sita, which is the test of fire that she goes through, and he, after becoming the king, has to choose between the duty of the throne and the love for his wife, and he has to rule alone because he has to choose his duty. So all of this is projected, it is presented in the form of a puppet show, and these puppeteers are coming from India to perform at this puppet festival. There are artists that are coming from Denmark, there is going to be a virtual reality show from Germany that will be showcased at the BMAC during the festival. So all of this information you can find on puppetsinthegreenmountains.net, and if you get on their mailing list, you will get regular updates about these events. So that track that I just played, it reminded me of this play, this puppet show called About Ram, which is going to be pretty interesting. I am discovering a lot of different artists and straying away from Bollywood today. So there is this fingerstyle guitarist from Arunachal Pradesh. His name is Taba Chake, and this is the album that made him famous. It's called Bombay Dreams from 2019.

somewhat under control, but the floods have been pretty devastating, and millions of people have been affected in the 15 districts of Assam. So this is a track from the northeast, In Wadiyome, which means In These Valleys, by Taba Jaque.

WVEW is partially underwritten by Vermont Adult Learning. 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

That was a singer-songwriter, Indian independent artist, and her name is Anjali Manoharan. That track was called Curls. She's a Chennai-based singer-songwriter, and yeah, today I'm exploring these new tracks. This next one is by an artist named Priyanka Parashar, who I discovered on Instagram, and she had a qawwali for winter, which basically translates as, "Today I am not in the mood to get out of the bed." And she produced this. Initially, her music was stolen by, yes, the stealing platforms, and somebody used her music and reprocessed it using AI, and she didn't have rights to that. So people in her Insta community in the comments kind of rallied and helped her get in touch with lawyers, and everyone kind of came together to help her secure the rights to this song, because everyone that was following her channel knew that she had created it. And then she won the rights back to her song, and this is the single that she produced.

So that was a track about winters, which we don't have to think about right now, but pretty relatable. And here is the next song, which is by a band that spells their name in all caps, OAFF, Savera. And I'm going to quickly check what that stands for. This is an indie band, and it's the composer Kabir Katpalia is he calls himself OAFF, but here is a track that and many from this album that are doing extremely well. So this one is called Dil Mera.

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That was interesting, and I've never listened to that track before, but I found that on an article about artists that Gen Z, Indian Gen Zs are listening to these days, and this band OAFF Savera is one of them. Something else that also is a great place to look for indie music is Coke Studio. And Coke Studio Bharat has a lot of different types of artists collaborating. And what is interesting lately is I'm going to play a few tracks, few Coke Studio Bharat tracks.

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And today I'm playing a different style of playlist. And this next track is reminding me of a friend who sang this track. And this is also a birthday dedication. It's for Anand. Anand H.S. Harahari Subalakshmi. Harihar Subalakshmi. That's his name. Anyway, this track is for Anand, who is going to turn 50 on August 13th. And I remember when my husband Joel and I were staying at their house, and Anand was having this impromptu informal singing session, and we were all encouraged to sing a track, and he had this mic, and this is the track that he sang. It's called Chan Kitha by Ali Sethi, and I can safely assume it's one of Anand's favorite songs. So this one goes out to you as a birthday dedication on the airwaves of WVEW. And I hope that you have a great birthday, Anand. Here is your favorite song.

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And the radio station is repping at the Food Truck Roundup right now. So if you're there, please go over, say hi to the DJs, volunteers who are at the booth. And I recently watched the filmed version of the Hadestown musical, and oh my god, I'm probably late to the party in praising it, but boy, what a musical, what a production, and the cast, the music, the set design, everything just blew me over, and I loved it so much. You can imagine, I come from India, from the Bollywood side of things, and yes, a lot of Bollywood films can be called musicals, but this was just on another level. And of course, I enjoyed it because of my early exposure to musicals, I should say, and the love story and the performances was just so amazing. I thoroughly enjoyed it. I don't know if the film version is playing still in theaters, but it's worth a watch, and there are so many elements that will surprise you. I will not give out spoilers even about the little details that I saw. But yes, definitely catch the movie if you cannot catch the musical. It is definitely worth your time and worth going to the theater for. This next track is kind of like the wedding song in Hadestown. And yeah, this is by an independent artist, which I am focusing on today's episode. So this one is called Mahi Mere Mahi by Twin Strings, and it is a wedding song that they have composed. And this is the first time I'm listening to it, but yeah, let's find out if it's how good it is.

0: So when you sing your song, the one you're working on, spring will come again.
1: Yes.
0: Why don't you sing it then?
1: It isn't finished.
0: Sing it. You wanna take me home?
1: Yes.
0: Sing the song.

0: How'd you do that?
1: I don't know. The song's not finished, though.
0: Even so, it can do this?
1: I know.
0: You have to finish it!

I couldn't help myself. I am a newly minted fan of Hadestown, the musical, which has been created by Anais Mitchell from Vermont. And the songs are incredible, as you heard this one from the show, and also are the live performers. But you are listening to Vidhi's Bollywood Jukebox, where I play music from the Indian subcontinent, and I usually play songs from Indian films that are in Hindi, but today I am playing tracks outside of that, which I also occasionally do to explore music that is not made, not catered to films in general. And so today's playlist sounds different. This next track is a qawwali. I played a qawwali which was composed by this young girl, Priyanka Parashar. And so qawwali is where there is tabla, harmonium, and clapping, which is done by the co-musician sitting on stage. And the most famous qawwali singer from the Indian subcontinent is Nusrat Fateh Ali Khan. And this is a remix of one of his qawwalis that became popular in the 90s during the indie pop movement. So on the other side of this underwriter spot is the qawwali

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Yes, that is a traditional Qawwali track that is remixed by Bali Sagu. 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Recently, I wrote an article for

0: a Mumbai-based publication, which I often do. I am commissioned to write these preview pieces, and this one was about ghazal singing, which I will be uploading on my website very soon. But you can find such informative articles that I have written in the past. They also include interviews with the artists related to that subject or that genre. So all of this you can explore on my website, vidhiism.com. That's vidhiism.com. And for now, here is a ghazal, which is a very popular form of poetry, and it's set to tune by the performing artist. But the poetry is either from great poets from the 14th century, 16th century, or written by poets in the ghazal format, which is a very specific format in that it comprises couplets, and usually it has 7 to 12 couplets, and one couplet is a finished thought. The entire ghazal and all the couplets may not be linked to each other in their thought, but they will have some repeating technicalities, technical aspects, like a repeated refrain, which might be a word or a phrase that is repeated throughout the ghazal. And the other quality is the meter. It will have a common meter or a common rhyme scheme. And often a ghazal opens with the key thought and closes with the name of the writer of that ghazal. So all of these are really interesting qualities to read about, especially if you are into poetry and that sort of style would appeal to you, and you would find how different cultures have explored and written poetry. So I have an article called The History of Ghazals. Ghazals are spelled G-H-A-Z-A-L-S, and this article is on my website, again, vidhiism.com. And speaking of poetry and storytelling, tomorrow on Gallery Walk Day, after Gallery Walk, there is an event at 118 Elliott, which has the artist Hilliard Green. He is a bassist and storyteller. He will be opening the New Moo Festival, which happens every year at 118. It spans over several weeks in summer month, and this year it is 3 weeks in August when the festival is being held. Entry is free and donations are accepted. And tomorrow's performance is going to be really special, I feel, because I watched a performance of Hilliard Green, and he's going to share stories related to the Underground Railroad, and the spirituals, explain them, and also play the bass. He plays both the double bass and the bass guitar, and specializes in modern, creative, improvised, and jazz music. He's a music educator. So this is a great chance to witness him. It's tomorrow at 8 p.m. at 118 Elliott, and everyone is welcome. Do check it out. Here is a ghazal by Hariharan, who I interviewed for this recent piece that I wrote. Hariharan is a celebrated ghazal and multi-genre singer. He has sung for Bollywood. He has sung in the indie pop era, and is a very fluid experimenter and collaborator. So here is a track called Sharabla Sharab De, which means let's share some alcohol.
1: Mehfil शबाब पर आ चुकी है, अब कुछ साकी और शराब की बातें हो जाएं। इस गजल के शायर हैं इब्राहिम अश्क साहब।

That was a recording of a live ghazal performance, and the enthusiasm you hear from the crowds is them cheering for certain lines and phrases, and when the couplet lands, when the poetry hits, the audience goes, wah, wah, wah, kya baat hai, kya baat hai. So it's like a genre of music that is built for poetry, for great poetry, and for people that love and appreciate good poetry. And speaking of poetry, there is a poetry or a writing workshop exploring personal and collective histories by Naima K. Wade. And this is happening at Main Street Arts in Saxton's River next Thursday, August 13th, from 10 a.m. to 12 p.m. And this workshop, I'll read the description on the website. This workshop invites participants into a guided exploration of cultural lens, personal history, and the meaning of legacy. Together we ask, what constitutes a legacy? What have we had to reckon with? And where have we found resilience? So this is being conducted by Naima K. Wade. She's a poet and literary teaching artist. In addition to being a certified health science and adolescent life skills instructor, Naima Wade received a BA in education and theater art from Goddard College. She performed at the Marigold Theater in Brattleboro with Quartetto Mambo. This was last month, I think in the beginning of July. I don't quite recall, but her poetry was really powerful, and it might be interesting if you like to even dabble in poetry. I'm planning to attend this workshop. That's why I thought it might be interesting to share this information. Anyway, here is the next track, which is by a classical artist, Abhay Pohankar. And the track is mixed and produced by his son, Abhijit Pohankar. And it's in the, it's like a classical bandish, a traditional Indian classical song, but it is given a very modernistic treatment.

I've reached the end of my playlist, and this is going to be the last track of today's episode. So until next week, enjoy the cool summer nights and the occasional rain showers.

This is a track by Joel Veena. It's called Find It. Someone came in the studio earlier today and they were talking about Joel Veena, who is my husband.

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1: We told the kids, we don't want to scare you, but we think you should start preparing to grab some things. Within a few minutes, the power went out, and it was go now.
0: Three major fires to continue to burn around Spokane, Washington, where hundreds of homes have been destroyed and more than 60,000 residents have been evacuated. Climate change is fueling worsening fire conditions in North America and Europe. We'll speak to a fire scientist who spent 42 years at a Forest Service lab in Washington state, now slated to close. Then Meta becomes just the latest company to admit its artificial intelligence agent went rogue and hacked another company's systems. More and more politicians and experts are warning of the risks.
2: The human race could lose control over this technology with catastrophic consequences. The richest, most powerful people in the world are now building a runaway train with no brakes.
0: No, AI isn't inevitable. We should stop it while we can. We'll speak to AI risk expert, Professor David Krueger. Finally, to Pakistan-administered Kashmir, where the government's cracking down on protests and demands for political reform. We'll get the latest. All that and more coming up. Welcome to Democracy Now!, democracynow.org, The War and Peace Report. I'm Amy Goodman. In a major blow to the Democratic establishment, Dr. Abdul El-Sayed has won the Democratic Senate primary in Michigan, despite being vastly outspent by his opponent, Congresswoman Haley Stevens. Abdul El-Sayed campaigned on a platform calling for Medicare for all, ending military aid to Israel and getting money out of politics. He spoke in Detroit Wednesday morning after the Associated Press and CNN called the race. He challenged his Republican opponent, Mike Rogers, to a series of five debates.
3: Mike Rogers is a guy who has never shied away from a corporation he could do a favor for. Mike Rogers is a guy who, believe it or not, went back to Florida so he could lick every single boot Donald Trump owns to beg for his endorsement. I'm so sorry. If you want a senator who's going to lick some boots, fine, go vote for Mike Rogers. But if you want a senator who's going to stand up to Donald Trump, then you've got your option right here.
0: During a speech on Wednesday, President Trump attacked Dr. El-Sayed, saying, quote, when I watch Abdul, he's full of beep, using the four-letter word. In other Michigan news, Democratic Socialist State Representative Donovan McKinney has defeated two-term Congressman Shri Thanadar in their House primary. Acting Attorney General Todd Blanche privately assured anti-abortion activists the Trump administration is working to, quote, make Dobbs permanent, unquote, nationwide. He made the pledge on a call hosted by the White House Faith Office with the religious group Intercessors for America, which posted a recording of the call online. Blanche acknowledged the Trump administration's push to restrict abortion is moving slower than supporters want, but promised it was committed to enforcing the Dobbs decision to make abortion illegal in every state. On the call, Blanche also pledged to crack down on abortion pills.
4: That we're working, you know, hand in hand with HHS and the FDA and the White House and President Trump's team to get permanent solutions so that the Dobbs decision becomes permanent in every single state.
0: In response, Democratic Senator Tina Smith of Minnesota said, quote, Todd Blanche made clear in these secret calls with anti-choice activists that he wants to resurrect the Comstock Act, an antiquated anti-vice law from before women had the right to vote, to ban sending medication abortion in the mail. Republicans will likely do what they always do and confirm Blanche's attorney general despite all this. And once again, women across America will pay the price, she said. The Senate has voted 51-44 to confirm Dr. Erica Schwartz to lead the Centers for Disease Control and Prevention. The agency's been without a permanent director for more than a year after President Trump fired Susan Manares after she clashed with Health and Human Services Secretary Robert F. Kennedy Jr. over vaccine policy. Dr. Erica Schwartz takes the helm at the CDC as the nation faces its largest measles outbreak in 25 years, as well as a growing outbreak of cyclosporiasis. During her confirmation hearing, Schwartz repeatedly affirmed the safety and efficacy of childhood vaccines, but many Democrats question whether she would stand up to Kennedy's anti-vaccine agenda. The state of New Mexico has sued the Department of Justice and the acting attorney general, Todd Blanche, for, quote, stonewalling, unquote, the state's investigation into sex crimes committed at Jeffrey Epstein's former estate, 30 miles south of Santa Fe, known as Zorro Ranch. New Mexico Attorney General Raul Torres has been demanding the DOJ share information about what happened at the 10,000-acre ranch where several Epstein survivors say they were trafficked and sexually abused. The ranch is mentioned thousands of times in the Epstein files. One email in the files alleges that Epstein ordered two girls to be buried in the hills on the property. In other Epstein news, Democrats on the Senate Finance Committee have released a report alleging that more than a dozen bankers at J.P. Morgan Chase, Bank of America, and Deutsche Bank failed to report hundreds of millions of dollars in suspicious transactions tied to Jeffrey Epstein. Democrats say the failures helped enable Epstein to finance his sex trafficking operation. A federal lawsuit accuses the Trump administration of deliberately targeting children who arrived in the U.S. without a parent or guardian. The suit alleges officials are pushing to rapidly deport the children back to the countries they fled. It also alleges sweeping policy changes and immigration courts have accelerated the effort. The lawsuit was filed on behalf of the Jewish Family and Community Services of Pittsburgh and six of its immigrant clients. The lawsuit reads, quote, "This case is about the most vulnerable in our immigration system, abused, abandoned, neglected, and trafficked children. One would assume it would be a priority of our immigration system to protect at least these children. However, protecting vulnerable and trafficked children conflicts with an agenda of deport at all costs," they said. In the North African Spanish enclave of Ceuta, local authorities are looking to transfer hundreds of unaccompanied minors to the mainland. According to the local government, these unaccompanied minors who entered the enclave before or during the influx of 72,000 migrants in 1 week cannot be deported. This is Ana Maria Sanchez Garcia, who works with the NGO Humanitarians Without Borders.
5: There's pregnant women, underage girls alone in the streets. We are trying to provide care for them and listen to them and to try to see what solutions we may provide.
0: We still have lots of. The New York Times is reporting the CIA has secretly established a new Cuba task force in the latest move by the Trump administration to target Cuba. According to the Times, the CIA is adding case officers who recruit and manage spies, as well as officers who conduct cyber operations and specialize in covert influence operations. This comes as U.S. spy agencies are increasingly focused on Cuba. The U.S. has made many attempts to overthrow the Cuban government over the past 65 years. In 1960, the CIA formed a Cuba task force that oversaw the failed Bay of Pigs invasion on April 17, 1961. Iran's foreign ministry spokesperson, Ismail Barghouti, said Wednesday Tehran and Oman have agreed on coordinates for a shipping corridor through the Strait of Hormuz. A joint announcement is being finalized. He cautioned that a deal with Oman alone cannot guarantee safe passage through the waterway. Meanwhile, Reuters reports Iran has told Gulf governments that a renewed U.S. strike on Iranian soil would prompt retaliatory attacks on energy facilities across the region. This comes as the New York Times Times reports federal and state officials are scrambling to respond to a sweeping cyber attack campaign against U.S. water systems. Investigators say Iran could be responsible. At least a dozen states have now reported suspected attacks to the FBI, among them Minnesota and Michigan, where in some cases the response to the hacks impaired water operations. In Israel, prosecutors indicted settler Inon Levy on Thursday over the killing of the Palestinian activist Ada Hatalin in the occupied West Bank a year ago. Levy is charged with reckless manslaughter, armed trespassing, and malicious property damage. According to the Israeli human rights group B'Tselem, it's the first time an Israeli has been indicted in the killing of a Palestinian in the occupied West Bank since October 7, 2023. Hatalin was a prominent activist against settler violence and was involved in the Oscar-winning documentary No Other Land about Palestinians resisting the demolition of their villages. To see our interview with Al-Haq, the Palestinian human rights group based in Ramallah that did a dissection, a kind of forensic architecture analysis of the killing, go to democracynow.org. In Lebanon, the Israeli military says it's conducted targeted strikes in the south of the country against Hezbollah, issuing a new evacuation order. It comes a day after the latest round of U.S.-facilitated talks between Israel and Lebanon taking place in Rome. The Lebanese health ministry said the Israeli strike on the southern town of Tibnin killed one person and wounded 12 others. This is the UN deputy spokesperson, Farhan Haq.
6: This new order comes as displaced families have been cautiously making their way back to their homes in southern Lebanon in recent weeks, underscoring how fragile the situation remains and the uncertainty that people continue to face.
0: In Russia, a car bombing has left the head of a drone manufacturer critically injured. Ukraine is believed to be behind the assassination attempt as it continues to strike deep inside Russian territory. This comes as a Ukrainian intelligence official claims a North Korean missile unit has been deploying to Western Russia, possibly equipped with 120 ballistic missiles and six launchers for strikes against Ukraine. An historic heat wave continues to roil Europe. Austria has broken its national heat record for the second time in 2 days. One town near the Slovak border reached about 106 degrees Fahrenheit, topping the record Vienna set just a day earlier, according to the National Weather Service. In neighboring Hungary, businesses and households are curbing electricity use amidst a severe drought. Falling water levels on the Danube have forced Hungary to largely shut down its only nuclear plant, which depends on the river for cooling. New forecasting suggests the rapidly developing El Nino weather system could drive roughly 50 million people into acute hunger by the end of next year. Meteorologists say this year's El Nino is developing into the strongest in at least 70 years. El Nino is the recurring Pacific weather pattern which alters rainfall across the globe. In Guatemala, the Fuego volcano is expelling fresh ash and mud. Authorities have already evacuated some 1,700 people from surrounding communities. Officials say the coming 3 days will be decisive as expected rain could set off additional mud flows down the volcano's slopes. Bangladesh's former Prime Minister Sheikh Hasina has announced plans to return from exile despite facing a death sentence for ordering a deadly crackdown on the youth-led protest movement that ousted her 2 years ago. Hasina has been living in exile in India. Student leaders in Bangladesh condemned her possible return.
7: The way we speak about repatriation and the way Sheikh Hasina gets the audacity to say that she will return, where does this courage come from? This loophole is created by the state because the state has failed to bring her to true justice. Such a culture of impunity and repeated examples from the past are the reason these mass killers gather the courage to talk big.
0: And those are some of the headlines. This is Democracy Now!, democracynow.org, The War and Peace Report. I'm Amy Goodman.
8: And I'm Nermeen Sheikh. Welcome to our listeners and viewers across the country and around the world. We begin today with the wildfire sweeping across the Pacific Northwest, which is facing its worst fire season in more than 30 years due to climate change. In Washington state, firefighting crews continue to battle fires that have destroyed more than 700 homes and structures in the Spokane area. Nearly 65,000 people have been evacuated from Spokane County. Authorities have arrested one man on suspicion of arson in connection to one of the three blazes that have devastated the area. This is resident Kami Felig, who evacuated with her husband and children before wind-driven flames engulfed her family home.
9: Well, you know, we didn't expect it to jump the river, but we knew the winds were high, and about 30 minutes before it jumped the river, my husband and I were seeing how bad it was, and we told the kids, we don't want to scare you, but we think you should start preparing to grab some things. And I grabbed my wedding album, I grabbed the kids' baby books, I grabbed pet supplies and that evacuation thing that had the photos electronically on, you know, memory sticks and all that stuff. Put that in the cars, and within a few minutes, the power went out, and it was go now, go now.
0: The National Interagency Fire Center reports there are at least 99 uncontained large fires currently burning across the country. 50 of them are in the Washington, Oregon area. Meanwhile, the U.S. Forest Service says it plans to close 57 of 77 research facilities nationwide. Our next guest spent 42 years working at the Wenatchee Forestry Sciences Laboratory in Washington State, one of two facilities in Washington marked for closure. Paul Hesburgh is senior research ecologist emeritus at the U.S. Forest Service. He's also a professor of fire and landscape ecology at the University of Washington. Today, he's joining us from North Carolina. Professor Hesburgh, thanks so much for being with us. If you can start off by talking about just the scope of the fires, more than 60,000 people evacuated, hundreds of homes burned to the ground. Explain what's happening here as these research facilities, as these fire labs are closed in Washington, where you worked, and across the country.
10: Thanks for having me on the program, Amy. What's going on has developed over many decades, and we're seeing the fruit of a lack of action to curb essentially a mounting situation. And across the West, the mountain snowpack was 30 to 50% of what it normally is. And if you think about it, forests grow in the interior where the snowpack is. And so if snow is in short supply, forests are in short supply. They dry early. They're available to burn early. When you couple that with the fact that hot, dry, windy weather is increasing under climate change, forests are denser now. There's a constellation of things that are coming together to sort of set the dining room table for more frequent and more severe fires. And when you think about it, people are moving into those environments right now. And the homes, the communities, they're just not simply prepared for fire. And the short answer is, throughout the West and the East, these are fire environments, and we haven't lived and prepared as though they are.
8: And could you explain, Professor Hesburgh, you've talked in your research on forests and fires about the fact that today's forests look nothing like what they looked like 100 years ago. You said a little bit about that now, but if you could elaborate, why is that the case and what are the impacts on the likelihood of wildfires being more intense and far-reaching?
10: That's a great question, Amin. Thanks for asking that. So go back in the Wayback Machine 200 years ago, and what you would have seen, especially in the Spokane area, is there would be a large number of indigenous people, tribes, family groups that were basically cultivating the landscape with fire. In the Spokane area, the Spokane tribe, the Colvilles, the Coeur d'Alene, the Columbia Plateau tribes, and the Kalispell tribes were all interacting, intermarrying, culturally burning the landscape for food and material resources. After the gold rush in the West, you see that indigenous people are marshaled onto reservations. 80 to 90% of those tribal groups were killed by introduced European diseases. Population numbers were down and fire started to be excluded from those woods. Our indigenous people learned that in order to live safely and securely and providently on the landscape, they needed to burn it regularly. So in the case of the Spokane area, open pine forest became dense layered pine forest. Instead of having grassy fuels on the ground, there's a lot of dead wood on the ground. Bark beetles are killing trees. Those trees are falling over. They're now becoming fuel. So when you get ignitions, either arson ignitions or lightning ignitions, the table is set for fires that can spread fast and burn severely. The Spokane area is no different. People are tucking into those woods in various kinds of developments, and the developments aren't ready for fire, and fire is coming to them.
8: So if you could elaborate also, Professor Hesburgh, on the fact that you've said about 85% of wildfires are caused by human carelessness. I mean, in this case, one man has been charged with intentionally igniting the largest of the three wildfires. If you could talk about that and whether there's been any change historically in the occurrence of this.
10: Another great question. Human-caused fires are actually on the rise in the United States, and they're changing the ecology of fire across the country. Arson ignitions are on the rise in some years, but they're not the big story. The big story is cigarette butts out the window. They're unattended campfires. They're people pulling over by the side of the road with very hot catalytic converters. And catalytic converters have they're so hot that when they pull over and sit over dry grass, that grass will begin to burn. And if there's a puff of wind, it'll spread beyond the road. So many fires start against roads and trails. And very often they're just through human carelessness or accidentally, unwittingly starting fires.
0: But Paul, they wouldn't have the same effect if it weren't for climate change, right? The heating of the planet. And that's where we're going to end this discussion, with everything from the fires across Washington and Oregon to what we're seeing throughout Europe right now, some of the hottest days they have ever experienced, and the massive fires there as well. If you can talk about what has happened with this intensive of the heat?
10: So the short answer is that there's increasing incidence of hot, dry, windy days. And so the climate is warming. It's getting moodier. We get deeper droughts, which we're in right now in the West. And we have pluvials, the opposite of droughts. So we're getting hot and dry and windy weather. We're putting out 95%, 97% of all fires that burn under moderate fire weather. And so the landscape is burning under the worst 2 or 3% of weather conditions. And that's why we're seeing most of the fires are big and hot. So this constellation of accidental ignitions, dense forests, the wrong kinds of fuels on the ground, rapidly changing climate and people tucking into the woods is set the table for really difficult circumstances going forward. And we need to start acting like we live in a fire climate and have our homes and our residences ready to go for the coming fires.
0: Paul Hesburgh, Senior Research Ecologist Emeritus at the U.S. Forest Service, also Professor of Fire and Landscape Ecology at the University of Washington. This is Democracy Now!, democracynow.org. Coming up, AI risk expert David Krueger. Stay with us.

0: Yeah. Zeeshan B., a change is going to come. This is Democracy Now!, democracynow.org, the War and Peace Report. I'm Amy Goodman with Nermeen Sheikh.
1: Facebook and Instagram owner Meta admitted Wednesday that one of its AI models hacked another company during security testing after it was accidentally allowed access to the internet by independent testing company Irregular. This comes on the heels of similar admissions by rival companies OpenAI and Anthropic. Jeffrey Hinton, the Nobel Prize-winning computer scientist known as the godfather of AI, warned Wednesday at the AI4 conference in Las Vegas, quote, "I don't believe we're going to be able to keep control of them in the simple way of just outthinking them so they can't escape," he said, and said he is very worried we could lose control. Earlier this year, Senator Bernie

0: professions wiped out, and young people finding it harder and harder to land entry-level jobs. Psychologists worry about the mental health challenges facing our young people and about the increased isolation they experience when they become more and more dependent on AI chatbots for their emotional support. Civil libertarians tell us that AI will be able to analyze every email, every text, every phone call, every website visit, every purchase that we make, and that our privacy rights may well be eviscerated. Political scientists worry that AI could threaten the integrity of our elections and political institutions, where voters will find it increasingly difficult to tell the difference between truth and lies. And yet, as enormously significant as all of these profound changes might seem, there is another AI development that could have an even more frightening impact. If AI becomes smarter than human beings, as many scientists believe will happen, the human race could lose control over this technology with catastrophic consequences. In other words, the richest, most powerful people in the world are now building a runaway train with no brakes. They acknowledge that they don't understand how it works, and they don't know where it is heading.
1: For more, we're joined from the AI4 conference in Las Vegas by David Krueger. He's assistant professor in robust reasoning and responsible AI at the University of Montreal, also founder of Evitable, a nonprofit that educates the public about the risks of artificial intelligence. He recently wrote a piece for USA Today headlined, "No, AI isn't inevitable. We should stop it while we can." How, David Krueger, how do you stop it while you can? What do you see as the greatest dangers of AI right now? And talk about the climate of this massive gathering in Las Vegas.
2: Yeah, I'm really glad you started with that clip from Senator Sanders. I spoke with him in March from that event that you quoted, and I agree with virtually everything he said about all the different risks and issues we're seeing with AI right now, and especially, you know, where this is headed: mass unemployment, human disempowerment, and ultimately, potentially, the end of our species. So this could all be happening, very soon. It's at this point, it's really an urgent crisis. I and other experts have been sounding the alarm for many years now, and in 2023, especially after the release of ChatGPT, we saw, the leading experts like Jeffrey Hinton and Yoshua Bengio, myself, hundreds of AI researchers, signing public statements saying that this is an existential risk. We need to mitigate the risk of extinction. So that is the conversation we need to be having now: is how do we do it? And there's different proposals on the table here. I think the basic thing that we need to do, in my mind, is stop building more AI chips, stop building more data centers, and actually look at getting rid of or taking offline some of the chips we already have, as well as the factories and technology for producing those AI chips. So this is very specialized, advanced hardware, some of the most advanced technology in the world. The supply chain for it is extremely concentrated, and these are, of course, massive, massive investments. So governments really have the ability to bring this to a grinding halt if they choose to do so.
3: And could you explain, David, just to step back to get a sense of how the situation came about, the point where now the very pioneers of artificial intelligence, the ones who were critical to its innovation and development, it is these very people who are warning of the dangers of artificial intelligence. So what was the thinking initially, and how has that changed in the last, very recently, in the last few years?

0: Yeah, that's a great question. So I've been in the field since 2012, 2013. And when I started out as a master's student with Yashua Bengio, nobody else was talking about this or thinking about this. It took me a couple of years to find anybody else who shared my concerns. And in fact, talking about artificial intelligence, superhuman artificial intelligence, and the risks it would pose to humanity was completely taboo. It would get you laughed out of the room, that sort of thing. There are a number of reasons for that, and to be honest, I still don't understand fully, because I don't think this ever made a lot of sense. You know, I've had hundreds, if not thousands, of conversations with other researchers about this at this point, and I really don't feel like the so-called skeptics have much of a leg to stand on here. But in terms of what really caused the change within the community culturally, you know, part of it was, I guess, efforts of people like me, but a really big part of it was just seeing the continued rapid progress of AI. And it's really exceeded virtually everybody's expectations in terms of how fast it's gotten, how smart, and really every step of the way. You know, when I got into the field, deep learning, the AI technology that powers all today's AI systems, that was even a pretty fringe topic. And every step of the way, people have been saying, it's hitting a wall, it can't do this, it can't do that, it's about to, you know, come crashing down, it won't be able to get any smarter. And then it just keeps getting smarter. And I think that's what really, you know, woke up a lot of people. It was ChatGPT and these language models that really were conversant and seemed to have common sense understanding. And since then, again, we've just seen it get much smarter very fast.
1: So, David, a number of people, I believe yourself included, have drawn an analogy between the development and regulation of nuclear weapons. I'm not sure, and perhaps you could clarify how this analogy works, given both that nuclear weapons had at the time only one aim, which is to say destruction, whereas in this case, AI is general use, is highly decentralized and in the hands of private companies, which was never the use with nuclear weapons. So if you could comment on that, and then in terms of regulation, what may be in the control of AI companies, and perhaps it's possible to have government oversight over the development of what you said earlier, the critical ingredient, AI chips. What would that take?
0: Yeah, you know, I think the analogy with nuclear weapons is a good one. It's highly imperfect, like all analogies, for, you know, some of the reasons you mentioned. One thing that's really, really important to understand, though, is when we're talking about AI, you might think of this as like a piece of software, and in some sense it is, but it's also this massive, massive, you know, investment in hardware. Like trillions of dollars are being poured into AI hardware, and that's really critical to building more and more intelligent systems and to, you know, rolling them out throughout society as we're seeing. So that's the thing that we can stop. Once an AI model has been developed, I think it's incredibly difficult to, you know, prevent that from proliferating. You can't really undo that. I mean, there's some technical question there of if you can develop it in a way where you can credibly destroy the weights, and I think that would be incredible if we could do that. But yeah, that's where I think it is actually pretty analogous, is that the actual physical ingredients for building the AI are very easy to monitor and track. And then the other thing is, it could wipe us all out. It could destroy the world. It's something that we shouldn't be building, that we don't want anybody to have. And that, I'm talking about, you know, the future AI systems that are actually smarter than people across the board, not like today's systems. So in that sense, it's actually disanalogous from like 1945, where somebody had already built nuclear weapons. Nobody has built these kinds of AI systems yet, so we still have a chance to prevent anybody from doing it.
2: David, you said to Bernie Sanders, and this is taking off of what you just said, we're talking about basically summoning an alien species, and one that's much smarter than us and can do things we haven't been able to do, even conceive of. It would be very difficult for humans to maintain any relevance in society. I think it would be very difficult for us to have power over the future. And I think ultimately it will be difficult for us to get the basic resources we need to survive. What do these alien beings look like? What are you talking about? How does AI crushing civilization, what does that look like?
0: I get this question a lot, and it's a difficult one because we can't really predict the future, and there's so many different ways it could go. I think the basic thing to imagine here is something that is capable of doing everything that humans can, and more, in terms of its intelligence. And then there's also the question of, like, are we going to build advanced robotics? And I think that is also just a matter of time, probably not very much time. So at that point, I think the thing, you know, to imagine is a society where, you know, AI is not just in the applications where you're experiencing it right now. It's increasingly everywhere. It's running companies. It's controlling infrastructure. It's controlling the military. And it's building and researching and developing physical hardware and robotics. So you have, like, robot factories full of super smart AI that are figuring out how to build more robots. And those robot factories might be guarded by robot armed guards. And all of the companies doing this might be controlled by AI that's making all of the decisions way faster than humans could. And that might sound kind of far-fetched, but, you know, it's just a series of steps of building more AI, putting it more in charge of things, taking humans more and more out of the loop. And we're undergoing that process right now, and there's no natural endpoint to that process unless we make one. And to do that, I think, is quite difficult, and we actually need to stop making the more powerful AI in the first place until we can get a handle on the situation.
1: So, David, I want to ask you about the possible use and impact of artificial intelligence in medicine, perhaps the one field where people are quite optimistic about what the effects of AI might be. There's a recent study, some breakthroughs in medicine, one of which is this recent study. In the U.S., 300,000 people die from sudden cardiac arrest every year. So earlier this year, a UC Berkeley-led project trained an AI system on hundreds of thousands of EKGs. The people leading the study discovered a previously unrecognized signal in electrocardiograms that can better detect high-risk patients before their heart stops, making it possible, in fact, to save lives at scale. So is there a way to retain some of the research and development of AI for these uses as against some of the more pernicious ones that many are concerned about?
0: Yeah, absolutely. So, you know, at Evitable, we're part of this movement to stop AI, essentially. And what we mean by that is stop the race to build more and more powerful AI systems and put them in charge of everything. And that's difficult to do as long as we still have companies, you know, going full throttle, scaling up these general purpose AI systems. So there's lots of potential beneficial uses of AI in medicine and for things like translation. And, you know, a lot of that's already here, and that's not necessarily going anywhere. What I see going forward is, first step, we need an international agreement to get rid of these advanced AI chips and the factories that build those chips. And that's because the situation, like I said, it's an urgent crisis. The companies building this stuff are saying, basically, we're in the process of taking our hands off the wheel and handing over all of our operations to the AI systems themselves. So they're trying to get AI to build a more powerful successor and so on and so on. And this could get out of hand extremely fast. So first, we have to just get a handle on the situation and stop this race to build more powerful AI. Then we can stop and, you know, have more time to assess how we want to build and deploy AI in society, and sort of find a way to collaboratively, like, set the pace and the direction of the development and, you know, get a lot of those benefits without the massive, unacceptable risk that is posed by letting these companies continue with their operations. You know, we've seen like over 1,000 AI company employees recently say that they want this. They want the government to find a way to slow down. So even they are worried about it at this
1: David,
0: point.
1: You know, the question of slowing down, I just want to ask you about a point that you've made, namely that leading AI companies are using AI to write almost all of their code, and they're now using AI to try and automate the research and development of more advanced AI systems. So if this is already happening, and again, through private companies globally, how can it be arrested?
0: Right. So, again, it's starting to happen. At least that's the reports that we're getting. And the companies are saying, you know, like, we're doing this now. It's going to be more and more everything automated by AI. I do think that that is the, you know, where we're headed, and we're headed there pretty fast. But generally, I think the AI companies are, like, slightly, you know, think things will happen a little bit faster than I do. So they're saying it's happening this year. I'm like, maybe it'll happen, you know, in a couple of years that it totally, you know, humans get completely out of the loop there. And again, this is all powered by all of these chips and all of these data centers and all this technology, all this hardware, all this physical, you know, hardware and physical infrastructure. And that's the way that we stop, is we get rid of that stuff, we take it offline, we say, you can't use this to keep training more powerful AI systems. And that has to be done internationally because, you know, unfortunately, I think if the U.S. and China and other countries can't trust that their rivals aren't continuing AI development in secret, then they're going to feel, you know, like they should. And so we need to have a verifiable regime where countries can be confident that nobody is building it.
2: I wanted to go to President Trump, who was questioned after the recent AI hacks about calls to increase regulations on AI firms.
3: When we're looking at AI, we're looking at controls. We're also making sure that we lead. So we're leading China in AI by a lot. China has virtually no controls. It's freewheeling a little bit. So we have to be careful in both ways. We don't want to restrict them where all of a sudden we come in second to China. Whoever wins with AI is going to win. That's how big it is. So it's bigger than the Internet ever was. It's bigger than anything ever was. So I don't want to restrict. I know many of these people. I don't want to restrict them from doing great work.
2: I know many of these people. I don't want to restrict them from doing great work. I mean, of course, we know the billionaire owners of these increasingly consolidated companies are also paying for the politicians not to regulate them. And I'm wondering, David Krueger, if you can talk about, I mean, the fueling of this is also China might get ahead of us. Trump continually says this. But get ahead of us on what? You talk, for example, about the global decision to regulate, to ban human cloning. How would you compare this to that? What should be regulated, stopped from going forward, and what should be encouraged?
0: Yeah, I mean, it's pretty simple in my mind. The main thing is stop training bigger, more intelligent, more powerful AI systems. And then the question is just, how can we do that? And we've talked a bunch about that, and it's about the hardware. So, but what I think is really important for people to understand is, why am I calling for that instead of some sort of regulation that might seem, you know, less extreme or more like, you know, light touch or something where we can continue to, you know, innovate or get more benefits from AI. And there's a few reasons for that. I mean, one is just the extreme urgency where I think basically it's like the house is on fire and we need to, step one, put out the fire. But the other is, you know, the basic science and engineering of how to build AI and how to control it is something that we are, you know, very lacking in. And I've been doing this research for like over a decade, and we're nowhere near where we need to be. And that's why, you know, that's one of the reasons you see things like OpenAI builds an AI system. They try and keep it in a box so that they can do safety testing. During the safety testing, it breaks out of that box and it hacks into another AI company. That's a completely insane, like, sci-fi thing to be happening, but that's just what I and other people have been saying. You know, that's what we should expect to happen with the way that we're building AI, with how little we understand it and how primitive our techniques are for controlling it. It's really like, you know, we just don't know what we're doing. And so there's no set of regulations, no set of rules, no set of standards, best practices, anything like that, that you could point at and say, if everyone does that, we'll be safe. We just don't know how to build it safely. End of story. And, you know, it's not something we can expect research to solve at any point in the foreseeable future. We've been working on it for over a decade, and we've made very little progress.
1: So, David, could you also explain what super intelligence is, something about which many have been warning, and how close artificial intelligence is to becoming super intelligent? That is to say, what would it mean for AI to exponentially outperform humans at everything? You've said if we get to super intelligence, this would be the most significant event in all of human history. David.
0: Yes. So there's a lot of different terms here. General intelligence, super intelligence. Some people like to call super intelligence godlike AI to emphasize just how much more powerful and intelligent AI could get than humans. So, you know, right now we're kind of building AI systems that are very good at certain things like coding, math. They have very wide, you know, knowledge of roughly everything that's on the internet. But they're still not as good as people at some forms of like common sense reasoning and things like this. So we're still not at the point where AI is really as smart as a person in every relevant regard. But that's just what people call like human level or AGI, human level AI. And then the concern is that not only will we have those AI systems, which already could take everybody's job and completely disrupt society, but shortly thereafter, AI might get vastly more intelligent than humans. And so just like, you know, people are using AI to make novel medical breakthroughs and, you know, hack computer systems and find bugs that nobody did for decades and solve unsolved math problems, they could also develop, you know, incredibly powerful and dangerous new technology, like new forms of biological weapons, for instance. And besides that sort of, like, you know, technological ability, they would also be very good at sort of, you know, the social engineering, manipulation, like strategy, all of these things that allow humans to like get ahead in society and have power over each other. We're talking about AIs that are like able to think, you know, two steps ahead of the smartest, most strategic people, or 10 steps ahead.
2: We just have 30 seconds,
0: this recursive
2: David.
0: Self-improvement.
2: We just have 30 seconds. Are you concerned about the transformation of warfare by AI?
0: Absolutely. Yeah. So a lot of times people I've talked to are like, I don't think we're going to lose control. I don't think it's going to wipe us out. I'll be worried when I start to see, you know, killer robots marching in the streets. And a lot of my colleagues have said that. And a lot of my colleagues have said they would never work at a company that was doing that kind of work. And unfortunately, all the AI companies now are working more and more with the military to automate more and more killing and military decision making. And I think it's incredibly dangerous for really obvious reasons. It's dystopian. It's like straight out of Terminator. And I wish I would see more people like my colleague Alex Turner quit their jobs over this, as they essentially promised they would years ago.
2: I want to thank you so much for being with us, David. David Krueger, Assistant Professor of Robust Reasoning and Responsible AI at the University of Montreal, founder of Evitable, a nonprofit that educates the public about the risks of AI. We'll link to your piece in USA Today. No, AI isn't inevitable. We should stop it while we can. David Krueger is at a massive AI conference in Las Vegas that's wrapping up today. Coming up, in Pakistan-administered Kashmir, the government's cracking down. Stay with us.

0: Sunny Singh in our Democracy Now! 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This is Democracy Now!, democracynow.org. I'm Amy Goodman with Nermeen Sheikh.
1: We turn now to Pakistan-administered Kashmir, where dozens of people have been killed in clashes between security officials and protesters over the last 2 months. Control over the heavily militarized region of Kashmir is divided between India and Pakistan. 7 years ago this week, India's right-wing Modi government revoked Indian Kashmir's limited autonomy, bringing it under direct federal rule. In Pakistan-administered Kashmir earlier this summer, a coalition of local politicians, activists and business leaders called the Joint Action Awami Committee, or the JAAC, began protests over the soaring cost of living, but also demanding more political autonomy for the region. In response, the Pakistani government banned the group under counter-terrorism laws and shut down the internet. As protests continued, the government responded with force, killing at least 40 people. The BBC spoke to a young man who was involved in the protests and did not want to be identified.
2: We only ask for affordable flour, electricity and our basic rights. Instead, our brothers are being killed. Why are live bullets being fired at us?
1: The Pakistani government has now begun a sweeping new crackdown on international media seeking to report from any areas outside the country's three major cities and has ordered all foreign media to leave Pakistan-administered Kashmir immediately. Meanwhile, Pakistan's ruling parties in the lead in the first phases of local elections in the region and authorities claim an over 50% voter turnout despite calls for a boycott from the now banned Joint Action Awami Committee. This is local resident Ali Umar explaining why people want to boycott the elections.
3: Muzaffarabad and Azad Kashmir are not in a condition where elections can be held here. The internet is shut down and everyday life has completely come to a standstill. I think the reason people are boycotting is basically the Action Committee. Because of the oppression and atrocities that were inflicted on the Action Committee, people feel sympathy for them.
0: For more, we're joined in London by the award-winning Kashmiri novelist and journalist Mirza Vahid. His books include The Collaborator and The Book of Gold Leaves, his forthcoming book, Mariam and Son. Thank you so much, Mirza, for joining us. We only have a few minutes. What is happening in Pakistan-controlled Kashmir? And for the global audience to understand this area.
4: Thank you for having me. Pakistan-administered Kashmir, you know, for has long been portrayed as self-governed, autonomous, or Azad, meaning free. And it's been relatively safe compared to where I come from, where I grew up, which is Indian-administered Kashmir. But this changes that, this punctures that picture to some extent, because, and as your clips show, there's deep dissatisfaction with local governance structures. So Kashmiris in that part of Kashmir basically are saying that while the larger issue remains unresolved, their basic rights, political rights, economic rights, they need to be addressed. They can't wait forever for those rights to be given to them. And I've been reading about what's been happening on the ground. The discontent is not recent. It's been simmering under the surface for a while, and now it's kind of burst out the open. The Pakistan state has not handled this very well at all, because the violence that we've seen in the last few weeks is chillingly reminiscent of what we used to see in Indian-administered Kashmir. Of course, there are big parallels, big divergences in Indian-administered Kashmir. There's been decades of militarization and repression and oppression. Here, is the unrest is recent, but some chilling parallels in terms of indiscriminate use of violence, cutting off the entire region from the rest of the world, no internet, people who are wounded not going to hospitals for fear of reprisals. So this reminded me of, you know, the city I grew up in, Srinagar. And I think one of the underlying issues also is that the whole region is not as developed as the rest of Pakistan. So while the Pakistani state has always maintained that this is our favorite child, as one of the government spokesmen recently put it, or Kashmir is the jugular vein of Pakistan, it's not as developed as the rest of Pakistan. There 27% unemployment among youth in Pakistan and Kashmir. That tells you a lot about what's been going underneath. And now all these grievances, you know, about increasing prices, unemployment, healthcare, infrastructure, they have coalesced into a larger broader critique of the political arrangement, by which I mean that this committee that you mentioned, JAC, they have been demanding that the 12 seats reserved for in the local assembly for refugees from Indian Diaspora Kashmir who came to this part of Kashmir post-partition, they should be abolished because they believe that out of a number of 53 total seats, if you have 12 which are reserved, that undermines local representation. I hope I've kind of clarified this.
1: Very quickly, Mirza, yes, you have. If you could just say, the history of the region, the division of Kashmir, India, Pakistan, and then also the smallest bit, China, and the colonial legacy that led to this situation in the first place.
4: I think this is the rupture of the partition, and we are seeing these splinters, again and again in all parts of Kashmir. So in 1947, Kashmir was this one state called Jammu and Kashmir State, and it was split between India and Pakistan because they couldn't agree on a solution. They said they're going to solve it later via a referendum, via a plebiscite, which has never taken place. And then they fought wars over Kashmir, at least three wars, and recently last year they fought this air battle Indian tourists were killed in Kashmir. So it will flare up. It will always flare up. And the region is now, obviously, both these places are governed by India. India controls Indian Diaspora Kashmir, with the iron grip. Pakistani state has claimed that this region is relatively free, is azad. But we all know there's nominal autonomy there. So it is a legacy of partition, and the division was quite arbitrary. It was, it's a line drawn
0: across
4: villages.
0: 10 seconds, Mirza.
4: Sorry?
0: 10 seconds.
4: Okay, so it's the division is, and there are no rights. Basically, it's a struggle for dignity on both sides.
0: We want to thank you so much for being with us, and we will continue to follow this. Mirza Wahid, journalist and award-winning Kashmiri novelist. That does it for our show. I'll be in Edinburgh, Scotland, the King's Theatre on August 11th, and on August 12th, throwing of Steal the Story, Please, at the Bertha Dock House in London. Right now, we're here in New York. I'm Amy Goodman with Nermeen Sheikh.
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More information is on their website, brattleborofoodcoop.coop, phone number 802-257-0236. 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

crime rates. Councilwoman hesitates. Public gets irate, but forgets the vote dates. Weatherman complaining, predicted sun, it's raining. Everyone's protesting, boyfriend keeps adjusting. You're not like all of the rest. Garbage ain't collected, women ain't protected. Politicians using, people they're abusing. The mafia's getting bigger, like pollution in the river. And you tell me that this is where it's at.

housewives find life boring. Divorce the only answer. Smoking causes cancer. The system's gonna fall soon to an angry young tune. And that's a concrete co-fact. The Pope digs population, freedom from taxation. Teeny bops are uptight, drinking at a stoplight. Miniskirt is flirting, I can't stop so I'm hurting. Spencer sells her hopeless chest. Adultery plays the kitchen, bigger cops than fiction.

The Brattleboro Food Co-op is a community-owned food cooperative in downtown Brattleboro, owned by over 9,000 active shareholders. In addition to being a grocery store and serving freshly prepared meals, the co-op also offers regular classes and other events for the community. More information is on their website, brattleborofoodcoop.coop, phone number 802-257-0236. 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

hustle, no rock and roll. Unless your name's Brewster, cause Brewster's a punk. Parents let go, cause it's magic in the air. Criticizing rap shows you're out of order. Stop looking, listen to the phrase and Fred Astaire's. And don't get offended while Mace Do-Si-Do's your daughter. A dry camera roll system is now set. Fly around the store under Daisy Productions. It stands for the inner sound, y'all, and y'all can bet that the action's not a trick, but show

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I'm DJ Michael Barrett with you for the next 2 hours. This week we'll hear music by Kirsty McCall, Tim Harden, Gene Clark, Roger Miller, REM, NRBQ, Kevin Ayers, Taco Cat, and Marshall Crenshaw. Glad to have you listening along tonight. Hope you hear something you like. We're also going to hear a set of songs from the Carlisle Sessions by Vermont band Eef. First, we're going to start off with music by the Essex Green from the album Hardly Electric.